of a life there, and it rains down on people, comes down into the streams, into the backyards. And we got some of that stuff. We traveled out there in a van. I got 6 or 8 big pails of this overburden, as they call it, the dead mountain material, and brought it back to New York, and the Church of Stop Shopping Gospel Choir started making mountains in the lobbies of the Great Poisoner, which to this day continues. You know, 15, 17 years after we some of the recordings you're going to hear right now go back in our history. But they are still the top poisoner of all the banks in the world. Now the largest bank in the world. Now credited with killing the Paris Climate Agreement. This is a poisoner. This is a polluter. And we just spent all Earth Day, 24 hours, preaching and singing in front of that bank here in Midtown Manhattan. We've got to do something about these silent killer corporations. They're just not stopping. Well, somebody, you know what I want to ask you to do?

0: We got our lawyers. We got our songs and prayers. The earth, our government, economy, and culture wrapped into one. We're all set to go, so we're going to start right after. We get down on the sidewalk.
1: Okay, here we go, this way.
2: Are you guys going?
1: Yeah. There we go.

cessation of what is killing us. We have to send the message that some of us are going to be living on this planet 30, 40, 50 years from now, and we will not take no for an answer. Climate must be a centerpiece of inside and outside organizing, an electoral and a popular force that cannot be ignored. This issue is one of the issues, the biggest issue of our time, and because of that, we must be too big and too radical to ignore.

dress up like extinct animals and sing in a bank and get arrested and go to jail and try to sleep. And then we come home and sleep and get up and dress like extinct animals and get on the subway to another bank where we meet the Stop Shopping singers and go into the lobby and sing, hand out investment information, and then get handcuffed and go to jail, or maybe just the precinct house for a few hours, but maybe the Tombs, city jail, up to 3 days and nights, and face the judge again and make some promise or other and go home and get ready to go banking. We shower and then study bank investments and then call other shopping stoppers. And can you believe UBS is bankrolling that Aussie coal? And then we read more extinction reports. And then we dress up like another kind of threatened life. And we go sing in bank lobbies and parking lots and drive through teller windows and bank-sponsored art events and preach inside a circle of faces who are loathing us and giggling, stunned with awe. We hand out information on earth crimes that happen from their money. And we get arrested and handcuffed and go to jail. Or maybe just a warning, in which case we do more research after returning home. And love our loved ones and eat and drink and read and wash and do laundry and put off the bills. And we're exhausted, so we fall asleep and dream of rainforests, prairies, coral reefs.

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We're off!

0: life we live. But now we've invaded this bank with the life we live. Culture is giving us a message. Ultimately, we are the mountaintop. Yeah. Yeah. Right. Right. We're made of this mud, aren't we?
1: Yes. Hello, welcome to News from the Natural World. I'm Savitri D. Cacti are among the most threatened taxonomic groups assessed to date, with 31%. Of the 1,478 evaluated species threatened. The cactus family, which has about 1,850 species, spread rapidly across the Americas during the past 20 to 35 million years. The dominant drivers of extinction risk to cacti are the unscrupulous collection of live plants and seeds for horticultural trade and private ornamental collections. As war in the Middle East continues, it's important to remember that even short wars can have devastating impacts on the land. In 1991, as the U.S. threatened to invade Kuwait to expel Saddam Hussein's forces, the Iraqis began a scorched earth sabotage effort. As they retreated, they attacked over 800 Kuwaiti oil wells, setting more than 600 ablaze, while leaving the rest to gush crude oil into the desert sands. They also dumped anywhere from 4 to 11 million barrels of oil straight into the Persian Gulf, the second largest oil spill in history. The environmental fallout was severe. Just like in Tehran, the smoke from the oil fires plunged the region into darkness, cooling temperatures by 18 degrees Fahrenheit, and noxious, soot-filled rain fell from the sky. The smoke from the fires wasn't confined to Kuwait's borders, and neither was the damage. Black rain fell in areas as far as 600 miles away. It would take an international coalition of firefighters nearly a year to extinguish the oil well fires, as they finally capped the last one in November 1991. The spilled oil ravaged the land. Around 300 lakes of petroleum covered large areas of the Kuwaiti desert. Those that didn't burn either soaked deep into the sand or evaporated, leaving vast deposits of hardened tarcrete that still exist to this day. The Persian Gulf didn't fare any better. Poorly funded cleanup efforts focused on containing the spill and recovering oil skimmed from the surface of the waters near Kuwait, but the slicks traveled much farther. A study conducted 10 years after the war estimated there was still around 280 million cubic feet of oil-soaked sediment along Saudi Arabia's shoreline, much of it polluting the surrounding marshlands. This environmental ruin represents the thinnest sliver of the tip of the iceberg of environmental

sequenced DNA from blood in their stomachs and were able to identify the sources of the blood meals from 24 mosquitoes. These sources included 18 humans, 1 amphibian, 6 birds, 1 dog, and 1 mouse. Some mosquitoes had blood from more than one feeding event in their guts. By numbers, humans were the favored meal source. With fewer natural options available, mosquitoes are forced to seek new alternative blood sources. They end up feeding more on humans out of convenience, as humans are the most prevalent host in these areas. 700,000 people die annually from diseases caused by mosquito-borne pathogens, so mosquito diets are a serious concern to humans. Scientists recommend that mosquito control strategies consider their demonstrated feeding preferences as part of the risk equation. The loss of native vegetation is associated with an increase in the transmission of dengue, Zika, chikungunya, and yellow fever. This week, the U.S. Supreme Court is set to hear arguments in a key pesticide regulation case, setting the stage for a ruling that could weaken the ability of consumers to sue companies for failing to warn of product risks. The case, titled Monsanto versus Dernal, centers on glyphosate, a weed-killing chemical used in the popular Roundup brand and numerous other herbicide products. The chemical has been scientifically linked to cancer in multiple studies and was classified as a probable human carcinogen by an arm of the World Health Organization in 2015. Monsanto, the company that introduced glyphosate to the world in the 1970s and which is now a part of the German conglomerate Bayer, has spent the last decade fighting more than 100,000 lawsuits, claiming it failed to warn customers of cancer risks associated with exposure to its glyphosate products. Monsanto is asking the Supreme Court to rule that under the Federal Insecticide, Fungicide, and Rodenticide Act, or FIFRA, it cannot be held liable for failing to warn of a cancer risk if the Environmental Protection Agency has not found such a risk exists and not required such a warning. FIFRA preempts any state requirements for such a cancer warning. The company says juries cannot penalize companies for failing to put warnings on their labels when the EPA itself doesn't require them. They also fear a loss at the Supreme Court could end up forcing glyphosate from the market. They argue that without glyphosate, the nation's food production would be in jeopardy. Glyphosate remains the most commonly used herbicide in the world. A report published by the environmental group 350.org last week found that people around the world are subsidizing the fossil fuel industry to the tune of $12 trillion per year, a cost of about $1,400 for every person on Earth. In addition to the $636 billion in government handouts paid to fossil fuel companies in 2024, the public also has to bear the burden when conflict or other emergencies cause prices to spike. The true cost to consumers comes from mitigating the climate damage caused by unrestrained fossil fuel use, from droughts to floods to heat waves that have grown increasingly frequent and severe as global temperatures have climbed. Using peer-reviewed data relied upon by the EPA, 350.org estimated that the global population is footing the bill for about $9.3 trillion in climate-related damages and air pollution-related deaths each year, social costs that the industry causes but pays almost nothing to solve. An investigation published earlier this month by The Guardian found that while consumers are suffering the negative impacts of the wars in the Middle East, the war on Iran has been a bonanza for big oil. The top 100 companies have raked in an extra $30 million per hour since it began and made $23 billion in windfall profits during the war's first month. Two wildfires in Georgia have burned thousands of acres and dozens of homes over a couple of days amid extreme drought in the southeast. The fires, the Highway 82 fire in Brantley County and the Pineland Road fire in Clinch County, have between them scorched more than 40,000 acres and destroyed at least 120 homes. The Highway 82 fire is thought to have been started by a Mylar balloon landing on a power line that started to spark. The fires are just 10% contained. And now the sounds of extinction, tarsiers. Tarsiers live on the islands of the southern Philippines. They are the only entirely carnivorous primates, preying on insects, lizards, and snakes.
Clinging upright to trees, they press their tail against the

trunk for support. Their grip is also aided by the tips of their digits, which are expanded into disc-like adhesive pads. Tarsiers move through the forest by launching themselves from trunk to trunk, propelled by their greatly elongated hind limbs. Tarsiers are small animals with enormous eyes. Each eyeball is approximately 16 millimeters in diameter and is as large as, or in some cases larger, than its entire brain. The unique cranial anatomy of the tarsier results from the need to balance their large eyes and heavy head so they are able to wait silently for nutritious prey. They are extremely sensitive, nocturnal primates that, when stressed, especially by human contact, noise, or captivity, often engage in self-destructive behavior. They are known to smash their heads against trees or cage bars, cracking their thin skulls, which can lead to fatal injuries and death. Adult tarsiers live in monogamous pairs and keep in contact vocally during the night, defending territory against other pairs using extremely high-pitched calls. On the island of Celebes, these calls are duets, different but complementary calls made by the male and female. Their single young are born in a fairly well-developed state, furred and with eyes open. And hear the sound of the tarsier.

0: Reverend Billy here. I want to thank the contributors, and I know I won't get all your names. I want to thank the people I can't remember, too. But I know that Jason Candler and Nehemiah Luckett and Brendan Burke and myself were working on that Golden Toe Goes Banking piece, and I know that Savitri D does the natural world news. Thank you, Savi. News from the natural world, Savitri D. Really, it's so wonderful that it needs to be it needs to have its own radio show, its own video show, its own movie. I know that Laura Newman gave us that Mountaintop song. I believe that she was the composer as well as the soloist. And all the people that marched from the Highline Ballroom with us on that summer afternoon to the Chase Bank, and we constructed mountains there in the lobby of the Great Poisoner. And this continues now. I mentioned in the intro that we just got off of, I'm still recovering from Earth Day, where we sang and preached for 24 hours near the door on the Madison Avenue side of the new world headquarters of J.P. Morgan Chase. And there's an article coming out today as I talk with you, or tomorrow, today online and tomorrow on paper, in the New Yorker magazine. And it's pretty jokey, but we got the fossil fuel, the basic message in there. Even when the humor kind of seems at cross purposes, you know, we are comedians. To a lot of people, they see the Earth Church singing on the sidewalk, and that makes them smile. It depends on your definition of humor, I guess. Thank you for being with us today, and we look forward to our continuing relationship with so many stations and communities across North America. Come and be in contact with us. 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Come visit us when you're in New York. Earthaluya!
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2: Good evening and welcome to Our Santa Fe. I'm your host, Andrew Lovato, and each week I explore the city difference, past, present, and future with my fascinating guests. And it's my pleasure this evening to be with John Hayes, and he is the executive director of Audubon Southwest, Audubon being an integral part of Santa Fe that I've enjoyed for many, many years. Welcome to the show.
3: Thank you, Andrew. Thank you so much for having me. And I'd love to hear us being an integral part of Santa Fe. That's music to my ears.
2: Oh, and it's true. Audubon is such a wonderful place for people to visit. It's so beautiful. It's an escape from the world around us. And taking a hike up there is just, you know, one of Santa Fe's exclusive pleasures. And I'd like to just start off by asking you, what all do you offer? I know that hikes are one of them, but there's many, many other things that the Audubon Center can offer Santa Feans.
3: Absolutely. So our Randall Davey Audubon Center is definitely a jewel of Santa Fe. It's a top attraction. We get folks that visit town, but also folks, you know, that live here in Santa Fe coming up to experience the center and maybe bring their kids up, bring a family up. So we have, you know, we try to keep a really robust programming schedule. Every Saturday we have bird walks in the morning that are volunteer-led by one of our many expert volunteer birders. So I'd encourage folks to come around on a Saturday morning and learn some of your local birds. We do on Fridays, we have in the afternoon a tour of the historic home every Friday. If folks are unfamiliar with that, the Randall Davey House is over 170 years old. It was the first sawmill in Santa Fe, and so you even see in the ground level the vigas are hand-hewn because there was no sawmill at the time. And so it eventually changed hands and it became Army Barracks, was owned by a family, but then in the 1920s, Randall Davey bought it, who was one of the sort of early artists to move to Santa Fe and start the, you know, sort of art community out here. And that house was sort of known as a gathering point, as a social site for, you know, the New Mexico art community and Santa Fe art community for decades. And when Davey passed in the 60s, his family maintained the house, but then in the 80s ended up handing it over to the Audubon Society. And we have been using it as a center for education, outreach, activity ever since. We're now on, you know, 3 generations of folks that have come up there to learn and explore, and so it's a wonderful thing to be a part of.
2: And it is 3 generations. I was up there when I was a child, and yes, my grandchildren are now up there, so there you go.
3: That's wonderful. That's what we want to hear. We have a really popular summer camp, too, that I have to make sure to plug, although it's very filled up, but I think we have a few slots for older kids, and so we run an 8-week-long summer camp from June through July, put about 300 kids through it every year. We try to keep prices really low, so it's, you know, accessible for both for all of Santa Fe, all folks, and it kind of comes alive up there during summer camp time. So I really recommend, even if you can't send a kid to summer camp, coming up there and taking a walk, and you hear, you know, kids running around, you know, screaming and having fun, and you see deer and you see birds, and it's all you need on a Saturday afternoon.
2: Well, you work with kids here in Santa Fe in many, many different aspects. Can you talk about some of the different ways that you interact with the children?
3: Yeah, absolutely. So, you know, we do all this for, you know, the future of birds and conservation and wildlife, and really what we want to do is make sure that we're raising a next generation of land stewards, scientists, policymakers, voters, and that they're all informed of the natural world and they have those experiences. I'm a wildlife biologist by trade. I do what I do because I went to summer camps and I went to day camps, and those are the things that, you know, get those kids hooked. And so the list is long, but you know, we're really trying to communicate what the native ecosystems here in New Mexico are, what the wildlife that depends on them look like and what they are, and get folks familiar with those and understand even some of the threats and some of the ways we impact them with our activities, our choices, the things we do in a day to day. And so it's really about fostering a younger generation of you know, stewards of land, stewards and conservationists.
2: Sure. And going way beyond that, the Audubon Center works in advocacy and using science to help in preservation. Can you talk a little bit about what that is all about?
3: Yeah, absolutely. We always try not to go too heavy on doom and gloom, but you got to get a little bit of it in there. And honestly, you know, birds in North America are in trouble. We've seen over the last 50 or so years, the bird population in North America has gone from about 10 billion birds to about 7 billion birds. So we've declined by about 30%, about 3 billion birds, just in total numbers that you see. Some of that loss is more concentrated in certain kinds of birds. So birds like grassland birds, really, you know, our grasslands have sort of been handed over to producing food and fiber for the country for more than a century. And that's important. And, you know, it was really important to feed the world. But we did that at the cost of a lot of wildlife habitat. You know, now we're seeing threats to species that live in high mountain landscapes like we have up here in Santa Fe. As we see climate change move vegetation zones up in elevation, we're sort of squeezing some of those habitats against the top of those mountains, and we're just losing that. And so birds everywhere are in decline, they're in trouble. Here in New Mexico, we have some of the highest diversity of birds in the country. So New Mexico, folks argue about this, but New Mexico is somewhere in the top five of most bird species. There's 400 plus bird species that you can see here. And some of those are really imperiled. And so some of the things we do, I tend to talk about are three R's. So rivers, riparian areas, rivers, rangelands, and renewable energy. So all three of those things have both promise and challenges for our bird population. So we talk about rivers, our riparian areas. We have one of our main programs, or one of our flagship programs, is our water leasing program. And so what we actually do is we lease water from municipalities or other users, and we're able to put that water down the Rio Grande in times of drying and in drought. And going into this year, this is one of the scariest water years we've faced.
2: Yeah.
3: And so we need that water now more than ever. And it's not just, you know, we need the farmers and the folks that grow the green chili need the water down in Hatch, but the birds that live in that riparian area need that water to irrigate the bosque and those ecosystems. And so we take an active role by leasing water and making sure there's water in the river. So that's, you know, an example of some of the work we do outside.
2: And also you work on policy as well.
3: Yes.
2: Can you talk a little bit about that?
3: Absolutely. We have, for a long time, we've had a presence at the Roundhouse, and we've got a great coalition of other organizations that we work with. But we have a lobbyist, our policy director, Judy Kalman, and myself spend a lot of time at the Roundhouse each session. And there's a lot of different, you know, ways that policy touches on bird habitat, wildlife management, and the like in the state. And, you know, there's a ton you could spend an hour talking about that alone. But, you know, an example of something we've done recently is folks might have seen the changes to the New Mexico Department of Game and Fish is now going to be called the New Mexico Department of Wildlife. And along with that title change were some reforms to the commission, some changes to the mandate and mission, and some new funding for them to do what we're urging them to do, which is more focus on non-game work. A lot of our state wildlife agencies were founded, were perfectly good reasons to manage hunting and wild and game populations. And there's less and less hunters nowadays and more what we call non-consumptive wildlife users. And so we wanted the Game and Fish Department to sort of meet that modern need of having a broader mission than specifically game and hunting species. And so it's now going to be the Department of Wildlife, and they're going to have a broader mandate. They're going to hire more people. They're going to be able to do more work to promote habitat and other protection for the birds we need.
2: Well, tell me if I'm wrong, but it seems like we have a lot of folks here in Santa Fe who are bird lovers.
3: Yeah.
2: In fact, we're a animal lover city.
3: Yes.
2: Every species, you name it, yes. Santa Fe embraces those.
3: Yes.
2: It must be really endearing to see all the folks who live and breathe birds coming to the Audubon Center.
3: It is so, it's really rewarding. And really for, you know, all our staff, I would say that presence in that community really sort of drives us and inspires us. You know, it's nice to, you know that there's a lot of people that appreciate your work. Santa Fe is a great place to go birding. The Randall Davey Audubon Center, obviously come up there and check out our gardens, a ton of birds. It's everywhere. I was just, before I came in, I was listening and watching and picked up probably six species right here on your, you know, campus, just in, you know, 5 minutes of standing there. And, you know, this is a particularly good time of year too. Migration's mostly come and gone. There's still some migrants moving through, but for the most part, the summer birds have sort of started to get here and settle down. But that's when we have a ton of species that come back that we get to see. And our hummingbirds, I've just noticed our hummingbirds really coming in this last couple weeks. And so you hear those black-chin hummingbirds. And then we'll even have another wave of those that when the rufous hummingbirds come down in mid-July, we'll see even more of them. It's a great place to bird. It's one of the things I love about New Mexico and what drove us out here is the variety of different types of landscapes and ecosystems. So we have, you know, the Rocky Mountains, you know, the southern extent of the Rocky Mountains. We have the Gila Wilderness and those southern mountains. But then we have our riparian areas, our rivers. We have playas in the east. We have great plains in between, and all of those have their own bird communities. And it's a wonderful place to look for birds.
2: Well, it's really a science. It's really an art form in many ways. There's, bird people who are very experienced and have a wealth of knowledge, and many of us who are just beginning birders. And I imagine it's just overwhelming the amount of knowledge that you can ascertain from getting into the bird hobby.
3: It is, and you know, it's changed a lot. Honestly, it used to be harder. Now we have a couple things that are really great now that we use. So one of them I plug to every new birder I talk to is the Merlin app. So Merlin, like the bird, Merlin, M-E-R, or the wizard, I guess, M-E-R-L-I-N. And if anybody remembers, what was it? It was Shazam, or the app that allowed you to tell you whatever song you were listening to.
2: Right.
3: They've done that for birds.
2: Oh, that's fabulous.
3: Yeah. Wow. So you don't have to know your bird. You don't have to have that knowledge. You can go out and you can hit your Merlin button, and you're going to get a list of all the birds that are singing in your area, and they'll have a picture there with them, so you can start to learn them and ID them. We also have now eBird, which is a website where people can submit their own sightings and their own observations, and so that ends up becoming a really good local tool. If somebody say, oh, I want to go bird up at Randall Davey, what birds am I going to see? Well, hop on eBird, and it's called eBird.org. And they can see what the recent list that were submitted for that hotspot are. So it's never been easier to get into birding. We saw a huge bump up in the folks that report that going birding during COVID, when it's a great quarantine activity.
2: Right.
3: You know, it's a great activity just generally to sort of separate from people and in society and get out in the woods. And so I really recommend it highly. I've been a birder since I was a kid and did it professionally as a biologist, but have enjoyed it all the way through. It's really a privilege of the career.
2: Oh, I can imagine, you know, what a wonderful thing to do. Talk about a hobby that relieves stress and just, you know, gets you in the right frame of mind. I can't think of anything better than that. Yeah. So the Audubon Center takes a lot of funds and work and effort and energy to keep it as pristine and as wonderful as it is now. Can people help out in some way?
3: Oh, heck yeah. That place runs on volunteer labor, and it is, I recently, just before coming here, was at a memorial service at the center for one of our longtime volunteers, a wonderful woman that passed away. And, the volunteers that we have become, I hesitate to say family, but I mean, they become part of the team. I mean, it's so much, so embedded. And so if you're looking for a really rich volunteer experience, I'd really recommend you come up to Randall Davey. We have shifts for volunteering at our visitor center. That's, anybody can, sit and welcome folks that come in. We have, if you're an experienced birder, we can put you to work doing bird walks on our Saturday morning, or even we have docents that just hang out and weekday mornings for anybody that wants to learn their birds. They can stand there and help you ID birds. We also, our volunteer opportunities go beyond the center. When we do our advocacy at the Capitol, we're always putting out calls for folks to show up for rallies. Like, we usually have a public land rally, a wildlife and water rally. And so we encourage folks to get active in those. And then we also provide updates on action alerts or places where folks can either write a letter or send an email to comment. And so there's all different ways to get involved. And actually, I didn't even mention, there's even some science, some actual data collection that we have volunteers do. So we have Opinion J community science program. The Opinion J is a declining species in the West, and especially here in New Mexico. Mm. And we need to know where they go and what they need, and we don't have a great idea of that. And so we can send people out to collect data on their Opinion Jays and give it back to us, and we work that into the science and the protection that we're doing. And so you can find all of this on our website at southwest.audubon.org. And I'd really encourage folks to sign up for our newsletter. That's where they'll get notification of different activities and events.
2: Wow. And it's a low-cost activity. Basically, maybe a good pair of walking shoes and maybe some binoculars.
3: Yep. I mean, you can spend a lot of money on binoculars, but you don't have to. And if you come up to Randall Davey, we'll give you a loaner pair to go out and bird.
2: Oh, wow.
3: Yeah, absolutely. Some people take their binoculars very seriously. I'm kind of middle of the road. I've got a decent set, but not nothing crazy. But yeah, that's it is. It's as low cost, low entry as you can be. It's really easy to get started birding. And I also tell folks, everybody thinks that they're not confident in their abilities. Oh, I don't know birds. I'm not any good at this. If you know 10 bird species by name, you're better off than 90% of the population, is a stat we throw around. I don't know how true that is, but it sounds interesting.
2: Yeah, I'll buy that.
3: Yeah. So it's a low bar. Like, you don't feel intimidated. Don't feel overwhelmed. Sometimes you'll be out with expert birders and they'll hear that, oh, there's their orange-crowned warbler, and you'll say, I barely heard a thing. And, that's fine. You just hang out with those folks enough, you'll start to pick some of that up too, but you don't have to. You can, come into it and just ID a few birds, just sit there and look at a pretty bird you like. That counts too.
2: Yeah. And you work with community support as well, other organizations in the community?
3: Yeah. Well, I should mention too, we have, so Audubon has local chapters. And so here in Santa Fe, we have the Sangre de Cristo chapter that's been active for decades. In Albuquerque, we have our Central New Mexico chapter, Southwest New Mexico out of Silver City, and then Mesilla Valley down in Las Cruces. So each one of those communities has their own chapter, and I encourage folks to get involved. But yeah, we nothing that we do, actually, something that I found really enjoyable about working in New Mexico, doing this work in New Mexico, is how tight-knit the environmental community is here.
2: Hmm.
3: So, and a lot of folks know these different organizations, New Mexico Wild, Western Resource Advocates, Wild Earth Guardians, Defenders of Wildlife, the Nature Conservancy, even Ducks Unlimited. And, there's a ton of different groups all down here, and we all work really well together, and we really coordinate on advocacy. And so, obviously I want folks to, tune in and support Audubon, but supporting any of those groups is good too.
2: And there's other species as well, right?
3: Yeah. We don't. Yes, and you know, we birds are our flagship. But mm-hmm. I mean, I came into this. I wanted to be a mammalogist. I wanted to, crawl down holes and put collars on grizzly bears. That was, when I went to college, that's what I wanted to. That's what I was going to do. Mm-hmm. I found out there's, a lot fewer grizzly bear jobs than there are bird jobs. And so I think that's what a lot of biologists find out. So we talk about birds a lot because they're very visible. They're something very accessible for people. They're an indicator of ecosystem health and all these things, the canary in the coal mine. Mm-hmm. But it's not just about birds. It's about the ecosystems they depend on. And that benefits, everything from porcupines to elk and everything in between. And so, yes, it's very much wildlife conservation. It's about managing for habitats for all those species.
2: And in the ecosystem of Audubon, what types of species do we see?
3: Yeah, some of my favorites here in New Mexico, I really have a affinity for the grassland birds, and some of the, species we have in eastern New Mexico are really unique. The lesser prairie chicken being one, this really weird, member of the grouse family that has this orange sac that it puffs up on its neck when it's breeding season. It does this silly little dance to attract mates. But that bird used to be one of the most abundant in the Great Plains. There's only 30,000 of them left. Mm. It was recently removed from the endangered species list, unfortunately. And so that's just one bird that, that's only in a few states in this area. But once you get over there, birds like, out in the Great Plains, things like the loggerhead shrike, one of my favorite birds, different kinds of quail, all those. And then you get up here in the mountains and, pinion jays, Clark's nutcracker, the grosbeaks. Right now we're just starting to see the evening grosbeaks come in, and that's a yellow and black bird. If you see it's a little bigger than a goldfinch, and it's got kind of a yellow eyebrow that kind of looks like it's scowling. Those are the evening grosbeaks, and they're a beautiful bird. They're also one that are highly declining across most of their range, but we have a really healthy sort of number of them here in New Mexico. So it's one that people really like to see. And then, the bird that I think a lot of us take for granted in New Mexico, but is probably the one that when people come to town that they ask me about most often, is the roadrunner.
2: Right.
3: People just love seeing a roadrunner. Mm-hmm. And it's hard to, it's funny because people say, well, how do I see a roadrunner? Well, go to Walmart or, wherever. Go to a golf course, you'll see a roadrunner. But it's actually, if you're trying to find a roadrunner, it can be kind of hard sometimes.
2: Yeah.
3: And so, but they're, they're such a charismatic bird. And then, I have to mention our sandhill cranes too, which is, a big part of our work on the Rio Grande that I mentioned, and a big focus of what a lot of the wildlife managers do in the state is managing that population of sandhill cranes. It's about 30,000 birds, the Rocky Mountain population, we call it. Almost all of them overwinter on the middle Rio Grande, south of Albuquerque. And so those birds are, what populate the rest of the West. There's another population that's the mid-continent population that goes up to Nebraska, and that's what people know of the sand hills in Nebraska and the Platte River, these big concentrations. Mm-hmm. But there's often less told story of our big numbers of cranes down here in the middle Rio. And so, getting folks out, if you've never seen the cranes winter, the crane migration here, go to the Bernardo and La Jolla wildlife management areas that the Department of Wildlife manages just south of Albuquerque. And you can see, thousands of these birds and out in the field feeding on the corn they plant for them. And the sandhill cranes, about the size of a fourth grader. And, they've been around since prehistoric times. There are dinosaurs, walking around.
2: Right.
3: They're just fascinating to see. So yes, there's so much cool stuff to see here.
2: Yeah. Might you run across a deer up there, or maybe a bobcat, yeah, or a bear, perhaps?
3: Ooh, the bears love, and actually there's Bear Canyon goes up from the Audubon Center there, and it's so named because of our resident bears. And every year we have bears that come down and just give our apricot and apple trees, the hard time. And but they're wonderful. We love seeing them. But don't be afraid. There's plenty of, we are watching for the bears, and if there's a bear around, folks will know, folks will tell you. But yes, just up there, just this mid-afternoon and the light of day, for a family of deer come up, as you could tell, his mama with maybe two moms with a couple of last year's young, bobcats, we'll get porcupines, squirrels, all the different chipmunks, all sorts of critters up there. It's absolutely, it's a sort of a wonderful place for that. Turkeys too, and the when the turkey population, I know it's a bird, but the turkey, if you haven't seen a flock of turkeys all run around and messing with each other and, you know, scratching at the ground and everything, we'll have a dozen of them, you know, these big birds, and, you know, hanging out under our feeders that, you know, it's a sight to see too. So, yeah.
2: Yeah. Well, I'll have to tell you a story. This happened to me
3: about over
2: 20 years ago, 25 years ago. I was walking up at Audubon on the primitive trails.
3: Yep.
2: And I ran into a bear.
3: Did you really?
2: I did. And we looked at each other. And I slowly turned around and walked back, and he slowly turned around and walked back, and we, you know, it was a very cordial interaction. Yeah. It was nothing to fear whatsoever. We just said, oh, there you are, and that was the extent of it, and it seems like most interactions are like that.
3: Yeah, absolutely. And so it seems you shared that. I'll share my favorite bear story that you have to be careful about the audiences, so if this is just between us and your listeners, please. Yeah. So the first year I was here, like I said, we have a summer camp, and the first year first summer going through that, we had a bear come down that was near the visitor center there, and the summer camp group was up on the trails. So the bear was in between the summer campers and where they were going. And so, you know, that we were all very nervous about that. It was very scary. And so we called up on the radio up to Katie, our summer camp leader at the time, and she smart thinking on the spot. She had the group of summer campers decide, well, now it's time for a sing-along. And so let's all sing the song we learned this morning. And so we heard this, you know, we were all sitting there nervously watching this bear and what's it going to do. And we hear this, you know, the sound of kids' voices coming down the hill. And the bear heard it too, and it split the opposite direction, the good way we wanted it to go.
2: Right.
3: And so it was just a really cute setting of sort of the hearing the kids and kind of that being how we got that bear out of there. But nothing, it's nothing to worry about with the bears up there. No threat.
2: Yeah, they pretty much want to be their own and leave you alone as much as you want, you know, vice versa.
3: Yeah, I mean, in reality, like when you get into bear trouble is you usually see it like late in season when they're really trying to put on weight. And so you'll have more aggression from bears like in the fall if they haven't had, you know, a good healthy summer or not. So for the most part, they don't want to mess with you.
2: Yeah. Well, I just can't tell you how enjoyable it's been for me, you know, being here in Santa Fe and taking part in your wonderful spot.
3: So nice to hear.
2: Yeah, and I'm sure many other people are nodding their heads with me as
3: good.
2: Well.
3: Please.
2: And I do want to thank you for being on the show and telling us a little bit about the Audubon Center and all the wonderful things you do outside of the center, all through the community. And it's been a pleasure, and maybe we can talk again.
3: I would be happy to come back, Andrew. And any of your folks that haven't been up to the center in a while, come on up. Come back up for a visit. We'd love to have you.
2: And thank you, listeners, for tuning in to Our Santa Fe on KSFR 101.1. I'm your host, Andrew Lovato. Please join me again next week, Thursday at 6:30 p.m. Until then, buena suerte.

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5: BBC News with David Harper. The US military says Iranian forces attempted to attack three US warships as they crossed the Strait of Hormuz into the Gulf of Oman. Iran said its attacks were a retaliation for what it said had been US breaches of the existing ceasefire. Our State Department correspondent Tom Bateman reports from Washington.
6: This is a significant flare-up, further endangering the four-week-old truce between the US and Iran, but it so far remains unclear who fired first. The Pentagon claims that US Navy destroyers heading out of the Gulf through the Strait of Hormuz came under unprovoked attack from Iranian missiles, drones and small boats, to which the Americans responded by striking Iranian military facilities, including launch sites and command centers. The Revolutionary Guard Navy says, however, it was the Americans that started it by what it called aggression against an Iranian oil tanker and another vessel, to which it retaliated with the missile and drone fire towards the US ships. Privately, US officials are trying to suggest this is a limited exchange of fire that does not mean a resumption of war.
5: Donald Trump and the Brazilian president, Luiz Inácio Lula da Silva, have said their talks at the White House went very well. But unusually, a joint press conference scheduled for after the meeting did not go ahead. However, President Lula later described the meeting as an important step to consolidate relations.
7: I've told him that we're ready to build a working group with all the countries of South America, all the countries of Latin America, and maybe all the countries of the world to create a strong group to combat organized crime. It's not the hegemony of one country or another to combat organized crime. It's something that must be shared with all. And Brazil has expertise.
5: Two British-Chinese dual nationals have been convicted of spying for China. A UK Border Force official, Peter Wai, and a former Hong Kong police officer, Bill Yuen, were found guilty of running what was described as a shadow policing operation targeting Hong Kong pro-democracy campaigners. They will be sentenced at a later date. A third man arrested, Matthew Trickett, a Royal Marine, was found dead in a park soon after he was charged. No foul play was suspected. A prominent Tunisian journalist, Zayed Eni, has been sentenced to a year in prison for criticizing the country's judiciary. Our global affairs reporter, Paul Moss, has more detail.
8: The timing may have been coincidental, but it was certainly pointed. Thursday saw the United Nations High Commissioner for Human Rights issue a statement in which he said the Tunisian authorities continued to attack opposition figures, civil society organizations, and the media. Volker Türk called for the release of all those in prison just for expressing their views. But hours later, the journalist Zayed Eni was given a one-year sentence for an article in which he had condemned the trial and imprisonment of another reporter. Eni described his own sentence as illegitimate.
5: World News from the BBC.
9: Good evening and welcome to Acoustic Explorations. This is Lydia McKay. I'm here with you tonight from 7 to 9 p.m. with Tom Seibel.
10: I'm here. Is this microphone working?
9: Yeah,
10: do we have good levels and everything?
9: Yeah, you sound epic.
10: Hello out there in Radio Land.
9: It's a treat. I'm glad that we're doing the show together. We were supposed to do it last week.
10: We talked about it for a long time.
9: I know. We were supposed to do it last week, but I blew it. Okay, well, I'm going to kick it off. Hello, Santa Fe. We're going to start from 1992. the title track to an Alison Krauss album, Every Time You Say Goodbye, here on KSFR.

0: Bentley, and we're here on Acoustic Explorations, myself and Lydia McKay.
1: I'm so glad to be here with you.
0: Yes, this is we've been working on having this happen for a long time, and it's finally made it.
1: Oh my God, I hope I don't screw up the board too hard, okay? All right, we'll keep going.
0: You won't. You probably have more experience than I do, or better sense about it. We used to, the board used to be over here. It was really old. It had really old boards and stuff.
1: Oh.
0: And it was against that window, so you could see what was going on in there. And then all this new stuff in the extra studio. You can do this here and not have to always have it in the other room. Anyway, just wanted to let you know out there listening to Acoustic Explorations that the 2026 Spring Fun Drive is coming right up. It's starting on Monday, May 11th, and it's going on through Sunday, May 17th. And the easiest way that you can donate to this station to keep all of this great music on the air is to go to the website, which is ksfr.org, and there's a purple donate button there on the homepage.
1: Yeah. Give some money.
0: Yeah.
1: Keep
0: just whatever
1: public radio
0: you can afford,
1: alive.
0: Even if it's a couple dollars or $10 or something, it's everything helps.
1: Yeah, the school is under construction right now, so yes, every dollar will
0: fortunately,
1: help.
0: Fortunately, we don't have to be tripping our way in here. They seem they clean most of it up, right?
1: Yeah, it looks good. It's looking good. We're going to rock Steve Early's song next. Well, Steve Early's son. We're going to do Justin Townes Earl off his album Harlem River Blues. I got to see Justin Townes Earl in Manhattan at the City Winery,
0: wow.
1: And it was just him on stage picking and singing, and it was incredible. His death is such a loss. I just love this guy. Yeah.
0: Were you in visual distance where you could actually see?
1: Yeah, well, the City Winery is really small. It only seats like about 100 people maybe.
0: Oh,
1: and I was at like
0: really?
1: The
0: okay.
1: second table in the front because, yeah, that's fun.
0: Oh,
1: let's do it.
0: Lucky,
1: let's
0: lucky.
1: Do it. Yeah.
0: Let's hear it.
1: Speaking of New York, this track is called One More Night in Brooklyn here on Acoustic Explorations.
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0: That was Fiona Apple here on Acoustic Explorations covering Buddy Holly. That's a CD that I totally dig. It's called Rave On, and it's got like the Black Keys, Paul McCartney, Jenny O, Justin Townes Earl, she and him. Really great album. Tom, I'm gonna throw it to you. You want to do a set?
1: You're gonna throw it to me. Yeah. Oh, okay. Well, we've got some music lined up here for all of you listeners out there. We've got Buddy and Julie Miller here to start off with, and then we're going to have Erica Lewis and Hackberry Ramblers, and maybe even Brennan Lee. But we'll start off here with Buddy and Julie Miller and see if you recognize this song.

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1: Well, we...
0: It's Friday then it's Saturday, Sunday.
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5: Well, we have so many controls here, losing control of our controls. 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That's the name of the tune that was played, and that was the Hackberry Ramblers performing that for us. And ahead of that, we had 1,000 Miles, and that was Erica Lewis, and started that out with Rock, Salt, and Nails, and listening to Buddy and Julie Miller put that one on, and they work themselves into a frenzy there at the end. So
6: loved it.
5: Yeah, I did too.
6: Loved it. Okay, we're gonna toss back to me. 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
6: oh, great. Well then, yeah. And y'all can also email me at lydia@ksfr.org, and if you want to give a holler here to the station, it's 505-510-5737. Next up, we're going to do some J.J. Cale. I love this singer-songwriter. He has been acknowledged by Neil Young, Waylon Jennings, Eric Clapton. How about we jump to a classic off the Grasshopper album, 1982, Drifter's Wife on KSFR.

Had me a woman down in Tennessee. 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I never seen that woman no more. New York City is a place I've been. I was there one time with a traveling band. Young girl there wanted me to stay. I think she wanted me to pay. 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Drifter's life is a drifter's wife. 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

0: Okay, that was Ginny Hawker playing Undone in Sorrow.
1: I loved it.
0: Yeah, it was a haunting version of it.
1: I loved it.
0: As a number of people have done. I think Olabel Reed, I think she wrote it, and she does a version like that. Anyway, before that, we had You're Finally Hurtin'. That was an acoustic version of that song by Brennan Lee. Usually she's got her whole country band behind her, but I just really love that rendition there. And we've got some information here about Santa Fe Community College. They've launched a web page that provides a basic guide to programs offered online, and you just go to www.sfcc.edu/online. And the offerings include accounting, business administration, creative writing, nutrition, paralegal studies, psychology, and more. And some of the programs listed also have in-person classes available. And SFCC, that's Community College, offers a variety of online programs for you to earn a certificate and or associate degree.
1: Nice. Sounds like a great opportunity.
0: Yeah.
1: Well, I'm going to go next. Yes. I'm going to throw back to what where music was playing. I was laughing with Tom because he's like, Lydia, thank you so much for bringing us into the next century with your musical choices. And he goes, I play a lot of dead guys. That was hilarious. About died. Oh, personally. We're going to go back to 1982 again. Here's Steve Stevens on guitar, stripped down and unplugged. Here's Billy Idol, White Wedding.

0: from 2008. That was Blitz and Trapper here on Acoustic Explorations. I'm here, Lydia McKay, with Tom Seibel. How you doing, Tom?
1: I'm doing pretty good. We're having a great time here.
0: Yeah, I'm having a blast. We should have done this sooner. We're going to love it. I'm gonna throw to you. I'm going to throw.
1: Oh, okay. Well, we're just talking about the Leuven brothers, one of them being passed on, and the other still extant, and this is one of their songs from back in the day, the first one to love you.

0: Hey, Tom.
1: Hey.
0: I want to ask you. So Tom asked me to be part of TradFest. That's happening.
1: It's me.
0: August 28th, 29th, and 30th out at Stony Lodge.
1: Camp Stony. Yeah, Camp Stony. It's the, they have an official name.
0: Well, the point of it was, hey, yeah. Tom, when's your next show? Don't y'all plan? Are you playing?
1: When we're playing our band,
0: yeah.
1: The Shaggy Peak Social Club, we're playing this Saturday, actually, at what would you call it? Anyway, it's a cul-de-sac party in Park Plazas at the Strawberry La Fresa Plaza. And it'll be, I think it's 4:30 to 6:30. If anyone wants to come out and hear some bluegrass and old-time country stuff.
0: Oh, my gosh. Who wouldn't want to come out and see some bluegrass and country stuff?
1: Oh, thank you, Lydia.
0: Yeah, you guys are great. I had a great time seeing you play in Lamy.
1: Yeah, that was
0: it's a great space.
1: Fun. It always helps the audience. It always spurs us on to
0: y'all are great.
1: Greater heights.
0: So great. No, I had a blast. That's why I want to know. I'm going to try to get your next show. You guys are awesome. Well, how about we do a quick station break?
1: Sure. Is that cool? Go ahead and do that.
0: All right, let's hit it.
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1: Why is this my computer? It has a mind of its own here. Everything
0: really,
1: was turned off.
0: It really
1: a
0: wants
1: ago.
0: To jam on the one.
1: Oh, man.
0: It's all good.
1: Anyway, I was about to announce what we had heard before the break there. And we had the Stanley Brothers singing I See Through You. And ahead of that one, we had a tune called Midnight. And that was James Leva. And Lydia mentioned the TradFest coming up here at the end of August. And the Onlys are going to be in there, and one of the members of the Onlys is Vivian Leva, who is the daughter of James Leva and Carol Elizabeth Jones. And so anyway, moving on, up here, we started that out with the Leuven Brothers singing The First One to Love You. So what do we have next on your
0: agenda? Well, let me pitch this spring podcast workshop real quick. Here at the Community College, Saturday, May 23rd and June 13th, both are Saturdays from 1 to 3 in the afternoon. You can learn how to make a podcast, basic recording equipment techniques, how to develop a story or a content, media landscape, how to cut your show together. At any rate, grab a pen. Here's a number, 505-274-1086. As you know, podcasts are really kind of where it's at. This is it's a really cool tool, and I might take this workshop. It sounds really interesting. I'm going to rock some tunes. In this set, we're going to start with Iris Dement. You may have never heard of her, Tom.
1: Oh, I love Iris Dement.
0: Okay. Here's Let the Mystery Be on Acoustic Explorations.

gotta say that this one is dedicated to our dear friend Stella. From her dear friend, the Sandman himself. He sends this all the way from California.

0: If you've never been a KSFR member before, we sure would love to have you join us. It's really easy. Takes a minute. Go over there to ksfr.org, hit the purple donate button, and keep us on the air. Grateful for all that you do. I'm also grateful for Tom Seibel.
1: Well, thank you, Lydia. It's good to have you here as part of the team.
0: I'm honored. I was really grateful when you asked me to join on Acoustic Explorations. Yeah. I said, me? No way. Yeah. I love it.
1: Well, it needs, like I said, you know, it needs some new blood here to get us out of into the 21st century.
0: Hilarious. Well, what are you going to play next?
1: We've got lined up here the Price Sisters, and they're twins, actually, and it's Leanna and Lauren Price, and I met them when they were just getting started up in at a festival in Colorado, and their parents, particularly their mom, was shepherding them into the music business, and they are very talented young women, and that was probably 8-9 years ago. So they've progressed immensely. So anyway, we're going to hear this song called The Harvest, and this is the Price Sisters.

0: Hey, come on.
1: Oh, here we are. Are we on the air here?
0: We're on the air. Yep. Okay. Oh, we're doing a show, Tom.
1: No.
0: We're not doing a show?
1: No. I'm just talking to myself here, or okay. My computer. Yes, we had Emily Miller and Val Mindell. That was called Echoes from the Burning Bush, off of their In the Valley album. Great album of songs that they sing and play. And ahead of that one, we had Jeff Parker along with Sia Cherry Holmes. And they were singing a Louvin Brothers song, When I Loved You. And started that out with the Price Sisters singing The Harvest, which is a remake. Sounds like they rewrote Maggie, which is an old, old, really beautiful song, and same melody line on that. So how's things going on your end of the world there, Lydia?
0: Well, I was just thinking that I wanted to pitch this show, that you should always tune into Acoustic Explorations every Thursday from 7 to 9 p.m. I get the first Thursday. Welcome to the first Thursday of the month. And Tom, you're next week.
1: Yeah, thank you for thinking of that. That's good. I'm over here in my usual spot, and so I don't have my thought processes in order. Here.
0: You're doing great. I'm having the most fun. And then the third Thursday is Pat Longmire, and the fourth is Gray Howell. And then there was a fifth, and Tom was here last week. It was really awesome.
1: Yeah, I subbed for you because you were too busy.
0: I miscalculated my schedule, unfortunately. But here we are together, and everything's fine.
1: Finally, yes.
0: Amazing. Well, okay, so I'm going to rock a short set here. From 1970, I too am living back in time. We're going to play Jose Feliciano and Gloria Estefan with a song. This is one of my favorite songs, Sabor a Mi, The Taste of Me. It's a very beautiful song. I hope you like it.

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2: So, here we are.
3: We still are.
2: We're still here. Lydia's here. I'm here.
3: We got about 28 minutes left, yeah.
2: Yeah, that's good. We've got some more music to play here. So, I was wondering if that's the same show that Bouncing with Bud that Sean Conlon does. Did they do that together?
3: They have a show together. It's called something else.
2: Yeah, and that's a different day. It's not Friday.
3: It is. Okay. It's a fun show, though.
2: But it's a fun show. Yeah, I was wondering how they arranged their setup here.
3: I'm going to figure out that name. Okay,
2: a new thing. Okay, you figure that out. Well, we're going to play some more music here because that's what the show is all about, and we've got Jerry Lee Lewis here queued up, and he's going to sing and play "Gold Mine in the Sky."

Then we'll just set up there and watch the old world go by. Gotta think about it.

0: So there we have Daly and Vincent. That's Jamie Daly and Darren Vincent singing, Do You Know You Are My Sunshine? That's a song of the Statler Brothers off of their album that they... Anyway, let's keep moving on up here. We had the Goose Creek Symphony before that doing a medley of People Like Me and Going Down the Road. And ahead of that, we started out with Gold Mine in the Sky with Jerry Lee Lewis and his great piano playing.
1: I want to throw back to that. That was great. Your set was amazing. But I also want to mention the show we were talking about with Bud. Bud Ryan and Sean Conley, Sowing Seeds. It's on Tuesdays, 9 in the morning.
0: Tuesday, that's right. We resolved that, but you hadn't announced it, yes.
1: Totally. No one could read my mind, no, unfortunately.
0: Yeah.
1: Okay, well, one of my favorite things about being on Acoustic Explorations is that I do open that genre to a lot of acoustic things. So this is going to be Meghan Trainor with an acoustic version of Made You Look. The song came out in 2022. Here we go. I'm sure you're going to love it, Tom.
0: I can't wait.

0: Jason Boland and the Stragglers there here on Acoustic Explorations. We've got about 11 minutes left. Hey, Tom, how many songs can you think you can squeeze in?
1: Well, I'll squeeze in two, and then you do two and see what we have left.
0: Okay.
1: Okay, are we ready to squeeze?
0: Yes.
1: Okay, here we go. We've got Trish Imbrogno, Think of What You've Done, and she always puts on there, Trish plays bass, so she's the bass player.

0: Okay, that was Solas. It's one of the, well, it's been reported as one of the finest Celtic folk groups working in the United States, Tell God and the Devil. And before that, we had Think of What You've Done. That was Trish Imbrogno, and Trish plays bass. Okay.
1: I love Celtic music. I play some Celtic bands,
0: Oh,
1: too.
0: You do?
1: Yeah,
0: oh, great.
1: It's a blast. I really enjoy
0: fabulous.
1: It.
0: Fabulous.
1: We're going to go with Strings That Sound Like a Western But Are Off the Hawaiian Islands. I dedicate this one to you.
0: Oh, well, thank you.

0: Well, Tom, I've had a blast doing acoustic explorations.
1: Oh, this was good.
0: We're
1: going to have to program another one of these in.
0: Oh, no. We got about 30 seconds left, so let's...
1: Well, I mean, another show.
0: Oh, gosh. Golly, yeah, that'd be great. What are you doing next week? I'm kidding.
1: No,
0: I'm kidding.
1: I'm doing my show this coming
0: week.
1: And a Classic Country Corner this Sunday.
0: Oh, yeah. What time is Classic Country Corner?
1: It's 4 to 6 on Sundays. And,
0: yeah, I like that show.
1: Yeah, I
0: do
1: too.
0: Who does that show with you?
1: Phil Davis. He did it last week, and I've got 2 weeks now. That'll be...
0: That's brilliant.
1: Online here.
0: Well, thank you all for tuning in. Tom and I have had a blast. Again, tune in next week. Tom's up from 7 to 9 p.m. We hope you all have a great weekend.
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9: BBC News with David Harper. The U.S. military says Iranian forces attempted to attack three U.S. warships as they crossed the Strait of Hormuz into the Gulf of Oman. U.S. Central Command said the destroyers were not hit. Our State Department correspondent Tom Bateman reports from Washington.
10: The Pentagon says that U.S. Navy destroyers heading out of the Gulf through the Strait of Hormuz came under unprovoked attack from Iranian missiles, drones and small boats, to which the Americans responded by striking Iranian military facilities, including launch sites and command centers. The Revolutionary Guard Navy says, however, it was the Americans that started it by what it called aggression against an Iranian oil tanker and another vessel, to which it retaliated with the missile and drone fire towards the U.S. ships. Privately, U.S. officials are trying to suggest this is a limited exchange of fire that does not mean a resumption of war. Tehran described it as a violation of the ceasefire by the U.S.
9: President Trump has hosted the Brazilian president Luiz Inácio Lula da Silva at the White House on Thursday amid a fragile truce following a year of public tensions between the two leaders. President Lula described their meeting as an important step in consolidating relations. Mr. Trump said the talks went very well. Last year, President Trump imposed 50% tariffs on Brazil. Instagram users will no longer be able to send completely private direct messages from today, Friday, after the feature is switched off globally. The removal of end-to-end encryption on messages is a major U-turn by Instagram's parent company, Meta. Our cyber correspondent, Joe Tidy, reports.
11: The future is private, Mark Zuckerberg said in 2019. The Meta CEO promised to roll out privacy-enhancing technology called end-to-end encryption across Facebook and Instagram messaging. But today, the company is switching off the feature on Instagram for its 3 billion monthly users. Meta says its U-turn is down to not enough people opting in to use the feature. The child protection charity, the NSPCC, has praised the decision, saying the tech allowed the grooming and abuse of children to go unseen. Big Brother Watch says it's a backward step for online privacy.
9: President Trump has said he'll give the European Union until the 4th of July to implement a trade deal reached last year, threatening to raise tariffs significantly if it fails to do so. It's not clear how Mr. Trump's threat to raise import taxes fits with a Supreme Court ruling in February that the power to impose tariffs lies with Congress. Michelle Fleury reports from New York.
12: Donald Trump made the announcement after what he described as a great call with European Commission President Ursula von der Leyen. Still, the US president is unhappy that the European Parliament has yet to finalise a trade deal reached last year. That agreement capped US tariffs at 15% in exchange for more EU investment in the United States. But Trump views the EU as dragging its feet.
9: Michelle Fleury reporting. This is the latest world news from the BBC.

blood. 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The white ice horse melted like a spot of silver, well. 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I heard the beetle clicking, well. I sensed the thickest silent scream. Then I began to dream. My mind cracked like custard, ran red until it sealed, turned to wooden and rolled like a wheel, well, well. 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The hollow cane clicked like ever after, its shadow

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This is the Subsurface Soundings Hour. I'm DJ Drips, aka Justin Clifford Rohde. And over the next 60 minutes, we're going to be exploring the outer sounds of the outer sounds. Shout out to all the sweethearts of the rodeo, the extremist intellectuals, and the druggy rock and roller types out there. That was Jad Fair and Daniel Johnston off their album It's Spooky. Up next, we're going to hear a piece by composer Catherine Lamb. Thanks for tuning in. Keep it clean.

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If you would have known me, you might have called me by my real name, but you didn't when you called me a bitch and I busted in your Chevy window because you made me mad. I could not bust your weapon because it is your mouth. I could not bust your weapon because it's a part of your fucking goddamn body, but I can bust materials, yes. 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
0: Huh? 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
1: Whoa. Why is she Black Debbie?
2: No, not in a bad way. It's just to tell them apart because she's black.

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1: I'm as smart as him.
2: What? I got PhDs in 4 scientific disciplines.
1: Really?
2: Why do you think they call me Dr. Quinn?
1: I just thought that was a nickname. You know, like Dr. Dre. East

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1: 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Straight up with polka dots. Grab your bones. Swing the hand.
2: Swing your hand.
1: Do the Sammy B, y'all.
2: Swing your hand. Buddy.
3: Ali.
4: Recognizes Mr. Whitesides from California for 5 minutes.
5: Thank you, Chairman, Chairwoman. Secretary Hegseth, General Kane, Mr. Hurst, thank you for testifying today and for your service to the nation. Over the past few weeks, military and civilian leaders of many of the DOD components have testified about their FY27 posture. We appreciate their professionalism and their service to the country and the time that they've spent to testify before us. I want to start with Mr. Hurst. Mr. Hurst, you testified at the beginning of this that you said that the estimated cost of the war is about $25 billion. In March, you stated that the first week of the war cost $11 billion. So is it right to say that the following 7 weeks have cost about $14 million total, or $2 billion per week?
6: Yeah, the most intense phase of the conflict was obviously the beginning. That's when most munitions were used.
5: Okay.
6: And that's the basic

0: Defense from the war.
1: Right. So that you, and you also said just now that the $25 billion includes the cost of the munitions deployed. Is that right? This question is for the CFO, sir.
0: Yeah, that's correct.
1: Okay, so I guess I'm confused then. It makes sense that if that's the cost, then the cost to refill those stocks would be no more than $25 billion. Am I right about that?
0: When we estimate cost of the conflict, we're using current replacement cost for these weapon systems.
1: Right, you're using current replacement cost. So it's frankly pretty surprising that the estimate for the supplemental would be $200 billion. You don't, if you'd like to explain that, you can, but...
0: That's not accurate. We don't have an estimate for the cost.
1: Okay, that's what's publicly reported. So it's good to hear that it's going to be less. Mr. Hurst, do you have signal on your phone?
0: I'm sorry, why is this relevant?
1: Do you have signal on your phone?
0: What does this have to do with the budget?
1: I'm going to take that as a yes. Mr. Kane, General Kane, do you have signal on your phone?
2: I do, sir, yes.
1: Okay, so I want to talk about signal. Last year, the secretary and other administration officials discussed sensitive and almost certainly classified information about a strike in Yemen using the unclassified Signal app. Mr. Hurst, what's the current policy for signal on official DoD devices?
0: I'm the comptroller. I don't do CIO work.
1: So therefore, it is allowed? Is that your statement, that it is now allowed to have signal on your device?
0: Mr. Whiteside, my statement is I run the budget for DOD.
1: Yeah. Okay, well, he's got it on his phone, so therefore it must be permitted.
2: Toronto, I got to go back and look if it's on my official phone. I was talking about my personal phone. I'm not exactly sure. I'll go back and look, though.
1: Okay.

0: lucky to be alive today?
1: No! No! Some friggin' smart! Freaking ice! Smelled the smoke! And it was a matter of time that house friggin'.

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This is the Music in the Madness program. My name is Peter. Welcome. I hope you're enjoying life. You got Land of the Giants in the background from John Williams. You heard them Big Dick Blues from the Obscure Vinyl compilation. 2266 Cambridge from Cut Chemist. Buddy from De La Soul featuring the Jungle Brothers and Q-Tip. 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

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We are wrapping up the first hour of this week's edition of the show with a track called Punk Ass Rumbledink from Gut Bucket from their album Sludge Test. You also heard So Many Millions from Fishbone, from The Reality of My

0: Light Circus. You heard Time and Space, A New Refutation Of by Diggable Planet. Land of the Giants from John Williams. You heard some other stuff in there. Gonna take a quick break and pay some bills. 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This is the Music in the Madness program. We will be right back after this brief intermission for some pre-recorded messages and stuff. So yeah, stick around. Music in the Madness, y'all. Keep it locked.
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3: Well, when people migrated up from the south to the north, you know, a lot of them wanted to, they felt they were too countryfied and didn't really understand the value of being countryfied or having all of this land instead of moving up into a, you know, an apartment or a tenement and a little lot in the north. And then just leaving, a lot of folks, you know, said that they didn't, the people I interviewed, but that their children or people they knew would go up north and leave the countryfied medicine. You know, so maybe it skipped a generation or two before we came, you know, back to it. And then throughout gentrification in all across the country, that is actually just destroying the habitat where a lot of the herbs used to be.
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0: hurt for me, huh?
1: The J, the I, the M, the Y, the J, the I, the M is Jimmy. Jimmy. Jimmy.
2: Yeah, that Pharaoh finally got his hands on Jimmy. That really did something to the boys, you know. These streets is full of cats that had plans. Said they was gonna be something, do something. Finally decide they just gonna move on.

0: 1.
1: Mr. T's 100 feet tall. 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My father said his name and sort of nodded to acknowledge him, which would in turn confirm that this was not some type of hologram. Big warm smile, earring to earring, from a television toughie to endearing his eerie. Started rubbing his belly, then equipped for the pups. It took a place like this to fill Mr. T up.

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0: speed?
1: Over 10,000 miles an hour. At the moment, it's headed straight for London.
2: Bursting out of today's headlines, the spine-tingling tale of an invader from the distant reaches of the universe.
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4: 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The sphere's changing. It's growing unbearable. I can't stand it any longer.
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0: 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Blood Beast from Outer Space. 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

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Welcome back to the second hour of the Music and the Madness program. Got just about half an hour left to go. You have a track in the background called Sewer Lady. This is from the soundtrack to the Batman TV show in 1966. This is Neil Hefti and his orchestra. Before that, you heard Madhouse from the album Madhouse 8. It's Prince's jazz group, pretty much. Paisley Park record came out right after Under the Cherry Moon. Before that, you heard Bunky's Pick from Cut Chemist, Blood Beast from Outer Space from John Gilling, Pepper from the Butthole Surfers. You heard Bass Heads from Gangrene, 100 Feet Tall from Aesop Rock, 1 MC 1 DJ from Pete Rock, and A Serpent's Love Scene 2, Jimmy Slimwater's New Orleans Funeral from Life Stavers featuring Ish Butterfly and Diggable Planets. Stick around, got another half hour of killer music coming right up. So let's do this, shall we? 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Keep it right here.

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I should have listened to my mama. I should have heard her call. Nothing could have prepared me

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And I, for one, will join in with anyone, don't care what color you are, as long as you want to change this miserable condition that exists on this earth. Thank you.

0: Nice.
1: Magic.

0: fuck the rap, I'm tryna own a planet from my other fucking business vision.
1: These niggas these days acting like some bitches, like they fucking with you. Yeah. Teeth is glistening, Jesus Christmas, he just shitting. She exquisite, bitches be expensive. And I don't even need attention. Wing sap on a bumper sticker, fuck you niggas.
0: Fuck global warming, my neck is so frio. I'm currently looking for 95 Leo. My mom's just worried because I'm so ill. I should stay in bed, but got too much bread to make. She said, watch my weight. So I stay home and start eating some meals. Get out of my way. Boy, that's McLaren at 0 to 60 in 2.0 weather. I'm gone.

0: Mr. Han?
1: You fought well yesterday. Your style is unorthodox.
0: But effective.
1: It is not the art, but the combat that you enjoy.
0: The winning.
1: We are all ready to win. Just as we are born, knowing only life. It is defeat that you must learn to prepare for.
0: I don't waste my time with it. When it comes, I won't even notice.
1: Oh, how so?
0: I'll be too busy looking good.

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Hey, Santa Fe, Northern New Mexico, Cuesta Taos. How are we doing, baby? This is the Baker's Dozen. It's DJ Strudel. You already fucking know what's up. We're over here on KSFR 101.1 FM and streaming up north on KSQR 91.3. That's right, baby. I hope everybody's having a lovely week, doing good. I imagine it's pretty hard. You know, shit's getting crazy. We got the big, beautiful, I fucking despise poor people bill. That passed. Awesome. These fucking piece of shit institutionalized Democrats just fucking dropping like flies in like the worst time, because they're just like, oh my god, they're American, they're not British, but they're like, I gotta stay in power forever, because that's just how it works. I'm a Democrat. What do you mean? I'm not out of touch. They're all out of touch. This shit sucks, yo. But whatever, yo. We got crazy shit going on, man. Shout outs to people in Rio Doso. I hope everybody's doing all right down there. And shout outs to the people in Texas, man. It's just been flooding. What fucking natural disasters next? We're all cooked, man. They're cutting all the funding. Jesus Christ, man. Ugh. It's just laughable, because it's just like, what the fuck, dude? It's like 2025, and we're out here cutting fucking the funding for, like, the national services that are going to save your ass when all the shit goes down. But it's really just like, we're going to kill all the poor people, and we only want the billionaires to survive. Like, come on. Well, duh. Why would we help the poor people out? We want this shit to hit the fan so we can, like, reset button. Fuck all these poor people. Jesus Christ. We're cooked, folks. I am poor, and I'm getting cooked right along in that shit. All right. Let's just get to the music before I start crying, bro. Because I swear to God. Where's the rope at? Huh? Where's the stools? We're so cooked. Music time, baby. We got a bunch of new shit. We got Blush, baby. Kevin Abstract. That's right. Blush, Kevin Abstract. New album, Kevin Abstract, Blush. That's damn right. We're playing the whole fucking thing here on the Baker's Dozen, because it's goddamn good, bro. We got some Ramirez, dude. Ramirez dropped a project, too. J.I.D. That's right. Jid dropped a project. We got some, Code of the Friend, Felly, bro. We got a bunch of shit dropping. So, we're just going to go through it, all right? And then we're going to go through it together. And we're going to get through it together. So I'll see you after these jams, all right? Let's run this shit, okay? Let's go.

white tee, the ice make me shine, man. H-Town, Johnny Dane, put your Christie in my veins. My boy get on my nerves, I said that nigga get out my face. 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
1: This motherfucker on. Anyways. Hello, ladies and gentlemen. How y'all players of the game doing tonight? Welcome to the Velvet Notes Lounge. I'm your host of the evening, the one and only Mr. Longstroke. We have ourselves a wonderful evening with a great musical guest. So please grab yourself a drink from the bar, something to fill up, and please help me welcome to the stage, Ramirez and the Immaculates. Hey, everybody. Give a warm welcome to Ramirez and the Immaculates. Yes, yes. How's everybody doing tonight? I'm Ramirez, and these are the Immaculates. Hope you enjoy the show.

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2: 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God, I hope that's the number. I might have forgotten it. Yeah, I know. I'm sorry. Well, back to the music. We were in the middle of that Ramirez project before the little break, and I think we're just going to get back to the Ramirez project, and then we'll just move along from there. Like I said, a lot of new music has been coming out, and I kind of didn't do a show last week, so making up. All right, let's get back to the music. Let's

0: Man, this funky ass bitch trying to play me like I'm a fool, man. Some type of sucker or some shit. Can you believe that?
1: Can I get you gentlemen anything?
0: How you doing, baby? I'll take a Louis 13 on the rocks. And for my friend here, get this man a Fuji 30, you know what I'm saying? Neat.
1: Let that right in.
0: Appreciate that, baby. Anyway, like I was saying, this hoe must be mad trying to play old Silky like a goddamn trick. I'm top flight. She ain't never gonna find another motherfucker like me, you heard? I feel you, pimpy. You gotta stay on your P's and Q's, man. These hoes out here trying to dismantle a motherfucker nowadays.
2: Hope y'all enjoying the show, ladies and gentlemen. This next song goes out to all the players out there that are tired of getting played like a fool. Just remember, pimp, you're gonna get yours soon.

0: hope you enjoyed the show just as much as we enjoyed playing for you. It's been a very beautiful evening, ladies and gentlemen. Once again, I'm Ramirez, and these are the Immaculates. Thank you for having us. Get home safe, everybody.
1: Hey, you ain't gotta go home, play, but you gotta get the fuck up out of here. 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
1: Unbelievable if you see it, I keep a little dough on the basis you need to know. Basically, I'm the face, I'm the CEO. Take a seat in the vehicle, we go roll, receivers and roll to see the grow. Modifying the blickies, a GMO.
2: Kill, bro.
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2: One, two, one, two, one, two, one, two, one, two, one, two, one, two, one, two, one, two, one, two, one, two, one, two, one, two, one, two, one, two, one, two, one, two, one, two, one, two, one, two, one, two, one, two, one, two, one, two, one, two, one, two, one, two, one, two, one, two, one, two, one, two, one, two, one, two, one, two, one, two, one, two, one, two, one, two, one, two, one, two, one, two, one, two, one, two, one, two, one, two, one, two, one, two, one, two, one, two, one, two, one, two, one, two, one, two, one, two, one, two, one, two, one, two, one, two, one, two, one, two, one, two, one, two, one, two, one, two, one, two, one, two, one, two, one, two, one, two, one, two, one, two, one, two, one, two, one, two, one, two, one, two, one, two, one, two, one, two, one, two, one, two, one, two, one, two, one, two, one, two, one, two, one, two, one, two, one, two, one, two, one, two, one, two, one, two, one, two, one,

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Like my future and my past is set forth, must reverse. 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I found a way with words, just a way with sun that made his way from out the dirt. 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

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You know the facts of the sleeping giant, align me with that.

No rap on Sunday. No rap on Sunday. No rap on Sunday. Good morning, good morning.

Hold up, my mama is calling. She told me it's Sunday, so I should bring over the baby so they could go play in the yard. Come and get something to eat. You gotta let go of your baggage to really be happy. It's funny how nothing is free. Every Sunday she's saying

Thank you for tuning in to the Sunday broadcast. We hope you enjoyed recharging with us. Next, we're back to our regularly scheduled programming, facing facts, decoding the angles, dealing with the politics as usual. This is your news anchor, Ari Melber, signing off.

This is the BBC World Service, and after the news, the global story. Hundreds of people from dozens of countries have reported experiencing psychological harm while using AI, sometimes paranoia and delusions. As more stories emerge of human

0: 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First, it's Folk Remedy with Tom Adler playing some of the best folk tracks around. At 10, it's 3 hours of Sunday Blues, hosted by harmonica Mike Handler and Kurt Stalzer. 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

0: Good morning. 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Broadcasting from Santa Fe Community College, I'm Patrick Davis. Coming up on KSFR News, the Santa Fe School District is considering programming cuts as it plans next year's budget. The district anticipates using $18 million in cash reserves to cover a funding shortfall. I'll have more on this story, plus New Mexico's weather, after these world news headlines from the BBC, right here on KSFR.
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2: BBC News with Sue Montgomery. The US Secretary of State Marco Rubio says Washington is expecting a response today on the peace proposal it sent to Iran. He said he hoped Iran would make a serious offer. There's been speculation that negotiations could fall apart due to recent clashes in the Strait of Hormuz. Iran's foreign minister accused the US of repeatedly sacrificing diplomacy for reckless military adventure. From Dubai, here's Caroline Davis.
3: I think one of the reasons we keep on saying about why it's difficult to know what direction it's moving in is because we keep on hearing this language from both the US and from Iran suggesting that there is some space, that things are moving, things are developing. But then we also get very tough talk from both sides and difficult to know whether this is just for their own domestic audiences or whether behind the scenes there is some form of movement or whether at the moment the sides are still miles apart.
2: Britain's right-wing populist party Reform is continuing to make gains as votes are counted in local elections. It's winning seats mostly at the expense of the governing Labour Party and main opposition Conservatives. The leftist Green Party and the centrist Liberal Democrats have also won increased support. Despite the losses, the leader of the Conservatives, Kemi Badenoch, insisted she was proud of her party's performance.
4: I promised to renew this party. I said that we were going to rebuild after our worst defeat ever, and we can see those signs of renewal everywhere that we are standing. Because we are the only serious alternative to Labour. The Labour Party is getting kicked out. People do not like the offer.
2: The South African President Cyril Ramaphosa faces possible impeachment after the Constitutional Court overturned a parliamentary vote that blocked proceedings 4 years ago. The court ruled that MPs acted unlawfully when they rejected an independent panel report which said Mr. Ramaphosa should answer questions over the theft of more than $500,000 from his rural home. He denied wrongdoing and was never charged. But the opposition leader, Julius Malema, of the Economic Freedom Fighters told supporters Mr. Ramaphosa's position had become untenable.
5: Now it's for Ramaphosa to use his conscience and resign as the president of South Africa and go and face the impeachment with another president that is doing the work of president and doing the work of impeachment. He must concentrate on one.
2: State emergency services in Ukraine say they're battling a huge forest fire in the Chernobyl exclusion zone, the site of the world's worst nuclear accident. Strong winds, dry weather, and landmines in some areas are complicating efforts to control the flames. The exclusion zone in the Kyiv region remains highly contaminated. BBC News.
0: This is KSFR News. I'm Patrick Davis. New expenses on top of the predicted loss of 409 Santa Fe public school students going into next year has pushed the school board into tough decisions, from weighing cuts to at-risk student programming to considering axing a $3 million contract for substitute teachers. The Santa Fe New Mexican reports that the district anticipates bringing almost $154 million, almost entirely from state funds, but spending will top $156 million, which will require around $18 million from cash reserves to make up the difference. Despite an overall loss in enrollment, the district expects to see a jump of about $300,000 in yearly funding from the state. The budget process is ongoing. The school board made more revisions during a Thursday study session. The board plans to approve a final budget at its next meeting. More than a dozen residents spoke out at a town hall meeting earlier this week against a massive proposed data center in Socorro. Source New Mexico reports that residents first caught wind of a proposed data center in March when Green Data CEO Jason Bach spoke at a Socorro Electric Cooperative Board of Trustees meeting and proposed building the largest data center in the state. Bach said that small modular reactors could power the data center with nuclear energy, but noted that if the community opposes Green Data developments, quote, we're out, unquote. Resident Val Thomas, who started an online petition against the proposal, said she was concerned by the potential water use and what she called, quote, feckless profit mongering, unquote, at the expense of the Socorro community. Her petition has garnered over 4,000 signatures. New Mexico launched a public dashboard that enables New Mexicans to track progress on a 50-year water action plan. The plan aims to prepare the state for a climate crisis expected to leave the state 25% drier within 50 years. The 50-year water action plan implementation dashboard provides the public with a real-time window to monitor the state's progress in addressing projected water shortages driven by drought and climate change. The plan is based on three pillars: conserving existing freshwater supplies, developing new water sources, and protecting water quality. In a statement, Governor Michelle Lujan Grisham called the plan, quote, a promise to every New Mexican that the state will manage this challenge with the best science available, unquote. The dashboard is available at water-dashboard.nm.gov. Look for clear skies today with a high of 77 degrees. Tonight's overnight low is 46. High temps will continue to increase as we top 80 degrees Saturday and Monday. For KSFR News, I'm Patrick Davis.
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7: Good morning, Santa Fe. 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And that's it. So I'm going to start this morning with Tommy Dorsey. Tommy Dorsey, who lived from 1905 to 1956, a towering jazz trombonist, composer, band leader, known as the sentimental gentleman of swing. He was a major figure in the big band era. He led highly popular orchestras and had 286 Billboard hits, including I'll Never Smile Again and Opus One, which is the song that I'm going to play right now. So let's go for it.

Next, we'll hear Coleman Hawkins Quartet and a premier jazz group featuring legendary tenor saxophonist Coleman Hawkins, pianist Tommy Flanagan, bassist Major Holly, and drummer Eddie Locke. Okay, they'll perform The Man I Love.

0: To the lace in my shoe, I'd be lost without you.
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0: All right, you just heard wonderful, amazing, as always, Ella Fitzgerald, Do Nothing Till You Hear From Me. Before that, Sarah Vaughan, Lullaby of Birdland. Sarah Vaughan, she was an iconic jazz singer, nicknamed the Divine One and Sassy, renowned her for her 3-octave vocal range, power, and bebop phrasing. Before that, you heard Nina Simone, My Baby Just Cares For Me. Okay, I have to play some messages and I will be right back.
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0: All right. I also wanted to let you know there's going to be a free spring podcast workshop on 2 weekend sessions here at the Community College campus on May 23rd and June 13th from 1 to 3 p.m. You can learn basic recording equipment techniques and editing, how to develop content, the current podcast media landscape and trends, final cut of your podcast review. More information and to register for the sessions, call Tasba McCullough, 505-274-1086. Okay. I also wanted to let you know that Carmina Burana, the wonderful, wonderful piece by Karl Orff, will be performed by the Santa Fe Symphony and Chorus Leipzig and Chorus at the Leipzig this Saturday and Sunday. Saturday 9th and Sunday the 10th. Karl Orff was born in Munich in 1895, died there in 1982. He was a German composer who left his stamp on the history of music by asserting with melody, rhythm, and timbre in the techniques of 12-tone, serial, and electronic music. So the secular songs of the lyrics from the Benedikt Beurer manuscript are for vocal solos and chorus, and with a musical accompaniment, and are intended to be used as pictures. So I'm going to play some pieces from Karl Orff's Carmina Burana, because Carmina Burana is just such an amazing piece of music. So, So let's go and listen. It starts with this, O Fortuna, and then it goes on. And so I think you will enjoy it.

0: So here, I wanted to play some of the Carmina Burana by Carl Orff, which is so wonderful.
1: Good morning. 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Coming up on KSFR News, the Santa Fe School District is considering programming cuts as it plans next year's budget. The district anticipates using $18 million in cash reserves to cover a funding shortfall. I'll have more on this story, plus New Mexico's weather, after these world news headlines from the BBC, right here on KSFR.
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3: BBC News with Sue Montgomery. The U.S. Secretary of State Marco Rubio says Washington is expecting a response today on the peace proposal it sent to Iran. He said he hoped Iran would make a serious offer. There's been speculation that negotiations could fall apart due to exchanges of fire in the Strait of Hormuz. Our diplomatic correspondent Paul Adams has more details.
4: The Americans continue to insist that the ceasefire is in place, that everything that has happened so far has happened sort of below the threshold that they would regard as representing a return to war. We've had attacks on Iranian vessels. We've had attacks on the Iranian mainland, on the island of Keshem. You know, there's been a lot of activity. And of course, the Americans say that their three US warships were fired on as they passed through the Strait of Hormuz. I mean, that's quite interesting that, you know, despite this impasse over the strait, the Americans continue to test that by moving vessels in and out.
3: Britain's right-wing populist party Reform is continuing to make gains as votes are counted in local elections. It's winning seats mostly at the expense of the governing Labour Party and main opposition Conservatives. Here's Rob Watson.
5: The Prime Minister came out very quickly once the results were emerging to say, I'm going nowhere. The phrase about, I'm not going to walk away, I'm not going to plunge the country into chaos. In other words, a message to any of his rivals or doubters in the Labour Party, I'm not going to go quietly. But I don't think there's any doubt that the majority view in the Labour Party is that Keir Starmer's position is utterly and completely unrecoverable in the long run.
3: South Africa's highest court has found that Parliament violated the Constitution by blocking moves to impeach President Cyril Ramaphosa 4 years ago. There had been calls for his impeachment over the theft of a large sum of money from his rural home. The BBC's Myani Jones is in Johannesburg.
6: In 2020, at the height of the pandemic, around $500,000 was said to have gone missing from the president's Palapala farm. It's his game farm in the north of the country. And a couple of years later, an independent panel of legal experts said that actually there was some wrongdoing there on the part of the president. He should have declared the theft. And lots of opposition parties were also asking, well, where does this money come from? Now, President Cyril Ramaphosa has always said that he did nothing wrong. He's never been charged of any crime. But now the main opposition parties are saying now's the chance to show that nobody is above the law here in South Africa, and that impeachment proceedings should be started against the president.
3: State emergency services in Ukraine say they're battling a huge forest fire in the Chernobyl exclusion zone, the site of the world's worst nuclear accident. Strong winds, dry weather, and landmines in some areas are complicating firefighting efforts. World News from the BBC.
1: This is KSFR News. I'm Patrick Davis. The Bureau of Land Management announced this week it had granted expedited permission to build a pipeline on New Mexico public lands to fuel the controversial Project Jupiter data center. But environmental groups say state and federal regulators will slow down construction plans. The BLM Las Cruces District Office said Wednesday it had accelerated reviews to allow for the construction of a 16-mile portion of pipeline proposed by Dallas-based developer Energy Transfer, which owns Transwestern Pipeline Company. The BLM said it circumvented lengthy reviews, citing emergency permitting powers the U.S. Department of Interior adopted in 2025, shortening a federal environment review from a year to just 14 days. New expenses on top of the predicted loss of 409 Santa Fe public school students going into next year has pushed the school board into tough decisions, from weighing cuts to at-risk student programming to considering axing a $3 million contract for substitute teachers. The Santa Fe New Mexican reports that the district anticipates bringing almost $154 million, almost entirely from state funds, but spending will top $156 million, which will require around $18 million from cash reserves to make up the difference. Despite an overall loss in enrollment, the district expects to see a jump of about $300,000 in yearly funding from the state. The budget process is ongoing. The school board made more revisions during a Thursday study session. The board plans to approve a final budget at its next meeting. More than a dozen residents spoke out at a town hall meeting earlier this week against a massive proposed data center in Socorro. Source New Mexico reports that residents first caught wind of a proposed data center in March when Green Data CEO Jason Bach spoke at a Socorro Electric Cooperative Board of Trustees meeting and proposed building the largest data center in the state. Bach said that small modular reactors could power the data center with nuclear energy, but noted that if the community opposes Green Data developments, quote, we're out, unquote. Resident Val Thomas, who started an online petition against the proposal, said she was concerned by the potential water use and what she called, quote, feckless profit mongering, unquote, at the expense of the Socorro community. Her petition has garnered over 4,000 signatures. Look for clear skies today with a high of 77 degrees. Tonight's overnight low is 46. High temps will continue to increase as we top 80 degrees Saturday and Monday. For KSFR News, I'm Patrick Davis.
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0: Okay, welcome to the second hour of Jazz, Etc. And today I have a good friend here with me, Ned Harris. Ned, welcome.
7: Well, thank you, Helga. Good morning.
0: Good morning. So you're going to talk to me about what you're going to be playing today.
7: So the last few times I've been lucky enough to be on your show, we've played a lot of protest music and a lot of political music, and today we're going to play just some of my favorite songs. We're going to listen to some sweet soul music.
0: Great. That is a wonderful musician, DJ, math teacher. What else do you do in life? Everything.
7: I'll do a plug. I'm a math teacher at the community college here, and I tutor for the literacy program. And so I was out here yesterday working with GED students. And if you have any inclination with language arts or math, I recommend you get in touch with the literacy volunteers. We need all the help we can get.
0: Good. So let's start. What do you want to start with?
7: I'm going to start with the song. We're going to hear a lot of very familiar songs, but not necessarily familiar versions. And we're going to start with Peace of My Heart.
0: Okay. So

0: All right.
1: So, Ned, I'm so glad you're here.
0: Oh, I'm thrilled to be here. Thank you. The first song is kind of interesting because two sisters were both nominated for Grammy's Song of the Year in 1969.
1: Wow.
0: And The Peace of My Heart by Irma Franklin was one. But she lost to her younger sister, Aretha, who had the song Chain of Fools.
1: Oh, yeah.
0: The next song was Ann Peebles, I Feel Like Breaking Up Someone's Home. And I'm sure people can hear that sounds just like an Al Green song. Same studio, same personnel, same. And it really has that flavor, and I love it. That was recorded in 1971. And the third song we heard was by Betty Everett from 1963, a song called You're No Good. And Betty was famous for the shoop, shoop, shoop song. And Linda Ronstadt, I believe, had the hit with You're No Good many years later.
1: Okay, let's go for the next set.

0: All right.
1: So, thanks, Helga. We started out with Ike and Tina Turner from 1970 doing Come Together, I believe a Beatles song.
0: Yep.
1: Dionne Warwick doing People Get Ready, the Curtis Mayfield song. That was in 1969. And initially an impression song. And recorded in Memphis, as actually a lot of this is. And the last song from 1964 was by Gloria Jones called Tainted Love. And I bet a lot of people recognize the 1980s version of that, which was a huge hit for Soft Cell, as I recall.
0: Great. So, well, you're introducing me to songs that I didn't know, so.
1: Well, some of these yes? should be familiar. You were singing along to Come Together.
0: Well, that, yes. For sure.
1: Okay. Now we're going to listen to four songs, all of which are backed by James Brown's band. And maybe you can hear James Brown a little bit in the background, but he is not the singer.
0: Okay, let's go for it. Oh,

0: Okay,
1: we started with Lynn Collins doing the Bill Withers song Ain't No Sunshine in 1972.
0: Oh, Bill Withers, I love. Withers.
1: And Lynn Collins is fun because she's related to both Bootsy Collins and Catfish Collins, who are members of the James Brown Band. Both went on to have long careers with George Clinton, etc. The second one was by Marva Whitney, also a James Brown singer. These are the Soul Sisters, they're called. And it's I'm Tired, I'm Tired, I'm Tired. And that's a very heavily sampled song. That's a song that shows up in hip-hop everywhere. And she was actually, bless her heart, a girlfriend to James Brown. And then Vicki Anderson in 1971 doing The Land of Milk and Honey. And these three women sort of took turns being the onstage presence with James Brown. And so various records have they change from year to year. They come and they go. It's quite something. And we're going to listen to one more, Lynn Collins, who James Brown dubbed her the female preacher.
0: And, wow, the female creature?
1: Preacher.
0: Oh, preacher. Preacher,
1: but I like creature.
0: Wow.
1: Anyway, this is, many hip-hop aficionados will recognize this because it's been sampled, according to the internet, over 3,000 times. It's on 3,000 songs.
0: Okay.
1: So let's do it.
0: Let's go for it.
2: Those of you who go out and stay out all night and have the next day, expect us to be home when you get there. But let me tell you something, the sisters are not going for that no more. Cause we realize two things, that you aren't doing anything for us, and that we can better do by ourselves. So from now on, we're gonna use what we got to get what we want.

0: All right.
1: So that last song was banned by the American Forces Network, 1971. A pretty good
0: hit.
1: It was
0: banned?
1: Banned.
0: Why?
1: Because it was Bring the Boys Home. It was an anti-Vietnam song in 1971.
0: Oh.
1: And so it was a hit. It was hit in the United States, but you couldn't listen to it on the American Forces Network.
0: Huh.
1: And before that, we heard Nina Simone.
0: Yes.
1: You played her in the first hour.
0: Yep.
1: And that was the original version of Don't Let Me Be Misunderstood. It went on to be covered by everybody. The Animals had a huge hit. Santa Esmeralda had a big hit with that. And that was from 1964. And then we started, as I announced, with Lynn Collins.
0: Great. Wonderful.
1: Let's move into the public service part of the show.
0: So I have to play some messages, and I will be right back.
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0: All right, we're back. What? Your turn.
1: Okay, we'll do one more sort of political song, which is The Long Walk to D.C. by the Staple Singers, recorded in 1968.
0: Great.
1: And it took the perspective of someone marching with Martin Luther King.
0: Good. All right, let's go for it.
11: It's a long

0: All right.
1: All right. Well, that was fun. Staple Singers' Long Walk to D.C. from 1968, followed by Gladys Knight, 1971, If I Were Your Woman. That song was written by Gloria Jones, who also performed Tainted Love a little earlier in the show. And I'm just going to make enemies, but I will say that Gladys Knight is the top voice at Motown. And this is the only Motown song we're listening to this whole morning. So, but I just love that song. And the last one was Margie Joseph from 1974 doing Sweet Surrender.
0: Great. So we have time for maybe two more songs.
1: Okay. Well, let's do it. I send this one out to the wonderful DJ Afrika Bambaataa, who we lost earlier, I guess last month. But this is a song that he brought the crowd down with, and I hope it works for me.
0: Okay. Here it is. Let's go for it.

0: So we are coming to the end of today's show. Thank you so much, Ned, for being here. And I love the music that you played. It's really wonderful. And I got a lot of nice calls. Well, come back soon.
1: I will. It's a pleasure, Helga. It's really fun to spend.
2: 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I'm Patrick Davis. Coming up on KSFR News, state regulators had slowed down the development of a pipeline that would power the Project Jupiter data center, but now the BLM is looking to fast-track that very same pipeline. 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
4: BBC News with Sue Montgomery. The US Secretary of State says Washington is expecting a response today on the peace proposal it sent to Iran. Marco Rubio said he hoped Iran would make a serious offer. There have been fears that negotiations could fall apart due to clashes in the Strait of Hormuz. Mina Joshagani is from BBC Persian.
5: We know that Iranians are still reviewing that 14-point memorandum that is really only about the ceasefire and what to do with the Strait of Hormuz. And then within 30 days, we have time to talk about how you're going to talk about the nuclear program and the missile program and all of that things, which really brings us to the point zero before war.
4: Lebanon says 5 people have been killed by Israeli airstrikes in the south of the country. The health ministry said 4 people were killed in the town of Toura. Earlier, the civil defense agency said a rescuer was killed in what it called a targeted attack. Meanwhile, Hezbollah said it had launched missiles at a military base in northern Israel in retaliation for ongoing Israeli attacks. The Iranian-backed group and Israel agreed a truce last month, but fighting has continued. Britain's right-wing populist party Reform has won hundreds of seats in local elections. With more than half of England's local councils counted, the governing Labour Party and the main opposition Conservatives have suffered big losses. Labour says it's lost in Wales, where it's been in government since devolution nearly 3 decades ago. The leftist Green Party has also won increased support. Its leader, Zach Polanski, spoke to reporters after a Green victory in London.
6: Two-party politics is not just dying, it is dead and it is buried. And actually, whether it's here that Labour have been rejected or whether we're seeing around the country, it's very clear that the new politics is the Green Party versus Reform.
4: The South African President Cyril Ramaphosa faces possible impeachment after the Constitutional Court overturned a parliamentary vote that blocked proceedings 4 years ago. The court ruled that MPs acted unlawfully when they rejected an independent panel report which said Mr. Ramaphosa should answer questions over the theft of more than $500,000 from his rural home in 2020. Myeni Jones reports from Johannesburg.
7: Reacting to the judgment, opposition leader Julius Malema of the left-wing Economic Freedom Fighters called for President Cyril Ramaphosa to resign and for Parliament to start impeachment proceedings against him. In 2024, Mr. Malema's party started the legal process which led to today's judgment. If Parliament complies with the ruling, it could lead to the President having to attend long and embarrassing impeachment hearings. Mr. Ramaphosa has repeatedly denied any wrongdoing and was never charged with any crime.
4: BBC News.
2: This is KSFR News. I'm Patrick Davis. New Mexico launched a public dashboard that enables New Mexicans to track progress on a 50-year water action plan. The plan aims to prepare the state for a climate crisis expected to leave the state 25% drier within 50 years. The 50-year water action plan implementation dashboard provides the public with a real-time window to monitor the state's progress in addressing projected water shortages driven by drought and climate change. The plan is based on 3 pillars: conserving existing freshwater supplies, developing new water sources, and protecting water quality. In a statement, Governor Michelle Lujan Grisham called the plan, quote, a promise to every New Mexican that the state will manage this challenge with the best science available, unquote. The dashboard is available at water-dashboard.nm.gov. The Bureau of Land Management announced this week it had granted expedited permission to build a pipeline on New Mexico public lands to fuel a controversial Project Jupiter data center. But environmental groups say state and federal regulators will slow down construction plans. The BLM Las Cruces District Office said Wednesday it had accelerated reviews to allow for the construction of a 16-mile portion of pipeline proposed by Dallas-based developer Energy Transfer, which owns Transwestern Pipeline Company. The BLM said it circumvented lengthy reviews, citing emergency permitting powers the U.S. Department of Interior adopted in 2025, shortening a federal environment review from a year to just 14 days. Congresswoman Melanie Stansberry, a Democrat from New Mexico, and former Interior Secretary Deb Haaland on Thursday joined Navajo Nation, state, and local leaders for a groundbreaking celebration for the Tohajile Community School. Stansberry helped secure over $90 million in 2022 for the Tohajile chapter of the Navajo Nation to build a new, state-of-the-art K-12 school after years of advocacy by the Tohajile community. This brand new school will replace a 1935 school built originally as a boarding school by the federal government in a floodplain that was subject to regular flooding and closures. Stansberry said at the groundbreaking, quote, we cannot wait to see the generations that are nurtured by this school, rooted in culture, language, and the needs of the community, unquote. Stansberry and Haaland secured more than $250 million in federal funding for the school. Look for clear skies today with a high of 77 degrees. Tonight's overnight low is 46. High temps will continue to increase as we top 80 degrees Saturday and Monday. For KSFR News, I'm Patrick Davis.
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0: 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I also wanted to remind you that there's a free spring podcast workshop, 2 weekend sessions at the Santa Fe Community College campus on Saturday, May 23rd and Saturday, June 13th from 1 to 3 p.m. You learn basic recording equipment techniques and editing, how to develop content, the current podcast media landscape and trends, final cut of your podcast reveal. More information and to register for the sessions, call Tasba McCullough, 505-274-1086. Okay. I just suddenly came to me that I would like to play some music from the film City of God. The City of God came out a long time ago in 2002. Brazilian movie, acclaimed. It was a crime film directed by Fernando Meirelles and Katia Lund, depicting the rise of organized crime in a Rio de Janeiro favela from the late 1960s to the early 1980s. It's a pretty brutal movie and has some amazing music in it. So I'm going to start out with the music that of Wilson Simonal, Nem Vem Que Não Tem, which was in this movie. And I'll tell you a little more about the movie afterwards. So let's go for it.
9: Vamos voltar a pilantrar. Deixa comigo. Uma musiquinha pra machucar os corações.

vida modesta e fecunda, amor de um doce paraíso, reino prepotencial racional, aonde brilha sempre o bem.

So I played three songs from the film City of God. The last one was O Caminho do Bem, The Road of Good, of the Good, by Tim Maia. Before that, Alvorada, which means the sun dawn, the beginning of the day, by Cartola. And the first one was with Wilson Simonal, Nem Vem Que Não Tem. That's a hard one to translate. So City of God was a film that portrayed the rise of organized crime in the city, Cidade de Deus, which translated means City of God, in the suburbs of Rio de Janeiro between the late 60s and the early 80s, culminating in a war between drug dealer Lil Zé and vigilante turned criminal knockout Ned. Its tagline is, if you run, the beast catches you. If you stay, the beast eats you. It got four nominations at the 76th Academy Awards, Best Cinematography, Best Director, Best Film Editing, and Best Adapted Screenplay. And, it was considered one of Brazil's greatest films. All right. Next I'm going to play two wonderful guitarists, Paulo Bilinati and Vavé Lopes, and the song is called Violão Virado, the guitar upside down. All right, let's go for it.

All right, so this was two wonderful guitarists, Paulo Bellinati, Weber Lopes. The CD is called Virado, which is virado is a Brazilian dish. And they have even a recipe here of it's rice and black beans and manioc and a sliced pork, linguiça calabresa sausage. It's a really delicious dish. And this piece was called Violão Virado, which means a guitar virado, which is this dish. Next, I'm going to play a CD just of songs that Paulo Bellinati, the guitarist, wrote about a guitarist that lived quite a long time ago called Garoto. And I'm going to play a song called... the song is called Gracioso, Gracious. Okay, let's go for it.

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1: Prazer. 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Obrigada.
2: So, this was Ana Costa. Ana Costa, I think, is the daughter of Martinho da Vila. Martinho da Vila, famous, famous composer. And she sings two songs here that were written by Martinho da Vila. And this song, the last one I played often, is called Sing, Sing, My People, Leave the Sadness Aside. And it's a wonderful song. And the other one, the one before, is called Disrhythmia, this rhythm, I guess. And both songs written by Martinho da Vila, both wonderful songs, which came out in, the CD is called Pelos Caminhos do Som, on the by the Roads of Sound, and it came out by Sarapuí in 2015. Before that, I played Paulo Belinati, wonderful Brazilian guitarist, and he plays the works of Garoto. Garoto was a very famous Brazilian composer and guitarist who lived between 1915 and 1955. And I played a song called Gracioso, Gracious, and it's a GSP recording from 1991. And then I played Paulo Belinati and Weber Lopes, Virado, Violão Virado, and this came out by Accenture. Okay, I have an announcement to make also. On Mother's Day, on Sunday, there's a flower, wonderful flower sale it's called Oldies Flowers Company. It's at 343 West Manhattan. And you're going to enjoy it. There's beautiful flowers there at Oldies Flower Company, 343 West Manhattan. And DJ Pablo 77 is going to be DJing from 11 through 3. There will be pastries, great Mediterranean food. It's a great event for the family. And then DJ Pablo 77 is also doing Somo Som on Saturday from 5 to 7. So, lots going on. Mother's Day event and Somo Som on Saturday. All right. Next, I'm going to play Amilto de Holanda. Amilto de Holanda, born in 1976. He hails from Brasilia. He's a virtuoso Brazilian musician, composer, and educator, widely recognized for revolutionizing the 10-string mandolin. He plays a wonderful, wonderful mandolin. And I'm going to play a song called Frevinho. Okay, let's go and listen to that song. All right.

0: I played two songs performed by Hamilton de Luna, who plays this amazing banjo. The last one was Sambaíba. The first one was Frevinho. And Hamilton de Luna's CD is called Pelo Brasil, Around Brazil. I have to play some messages, and I will be right back.
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0: Okay, I have to make a correction here. The Mother's Day flower sale of Oldies Flower Company is tomorrow. Tomorrow being Saturday at 343 West Manhattan. And there will be pastries, wonderful Mediterranean food. It's a great event for the family. And so it's going to be 343 West Manhattan, beautiful flowers. And from 11 to 3, DJ Pablo 77 is going to be doing music, is going to DJ. And then tomorrow, also from 5 to 7, Pablo will be here at KSFR to do Somos Son. So both events are happening tomorrow, Saturday. So, yeah, definitely go to the Mother's Day flower sale. It's wonderful and has wonderful good foods and flowers. So, next we're going to hear a song performed by Marisa Monte and a song written by Jorge Benjor, Balança Pema. Okay, let's go for it.

All right. Next, we have time for one more song. This is Javin Soap Operas. He wrote all kinds of great songs for soap operas. And this actually was written by Marcos Valle and Paulo Sérgio Valle, and not by Javin, but it's in his CD of soap operas. And it's Qual é? What is it? Okay, let's go and listen to that song. I wish you a wonderful weekend. Enjoy all the great things you can do this weekend. Happy Mother's Day to all the moms out there. And I'll talk to you again next Friday.

0: thrown out an attempt by the Democratic Party to redraw constituency boundaries in their favour. Voters had approved the proposal in a referendum. Four men in Florida have been found guilty of plotting to assassinate Haiti's last democratically elected president. Jovenel Moise was killed by former Colombian soldiers recruited to carry out the attack. Colombia has suspended arrest warrants for 29 members of the Clan del Golfo, the country's largest criminal organization. The measure will allow the group's affiliates to travel to two officially designated areas where the government hopes to make progress negotiating the dissolution of the clan. Real Madrid have fined two star players, Federico Valverde and Aurelien Tchouaméni, €500,000 each. They'd been in an altercation during training that ended with Valverde being treated in hospital. BBC News.
1: Hello, happy Friday, and thanks for tuning into KSFR News. I'm Patrick Davis. You're listening to In Case You Missed It, where we look back at some of the week's biggest news stories. Let's jump right in. As usual, water usage in New Mexico stayed in the headlines this week. Land grant holders have signed an agreement with the Santa Fe National Forest Service to reconnect a dry acequia with the Rio Chama. This is the first ever water agreement between land grant holders and the Forest Service. The biggest expansion at the Los Alamos National Laboratory since World War II will massively increase the lab's water consumption. The U.S. Department of Energy projects the lab will require 1.4 million gallons a day for the next 10 years. Meanwhile, the state launched an online public dashboard that will allow New Mexicans to track the progress of the state's 50-year water plan. You can find that at water-dashboard.nm.gov. In other news, KSFR's own Mary Lou Cooper recently won a New Mexico Press Women's Award and an SPJ Top of the Rockies Award for her 2025 deep dive on the legal recreational drug kratom.
2: Is kratom a harmless mood lifter and pain reliever, or is it a dangerous drug that should be regulated? One thing we do know is that kratom is big business. According to the company Maximum Market Research, kratom is a $2 billion plus business in the U.S. Kratom user estimates start at 2 million Americans and go up. KSFR recently received a press release from the New Mexico Department of Justice sending up major warning signals about kratom. The state DOJ cited the Federal Drug Enforcement Administration as indicating that the risks of kratom include addiction, withdrawal, psychosis, overdose, and even death. Although I had seen signs advertising kratom at convenience stores, I wasn't sure just what kratom is. So I moseyed over to a local natural supplement store to see what kratom looks like. Mostly, it looks like packages of colored powder, but kratom is also offered in capsule or tablet form and liquid. It is sometimes served at kava bars, which bill themselves as alternatives to cocktail lounges. The local sales staff said kratom is a natural product derived from a tree grown primarily in Southeast Asia. People buy kratom to alleviate pain, increase energy, and improve their mood. As I left the shop, the kratom sellers gave me a little blue card with fine print, which advises kratom consumers not to exceed recommended dose or use long-term, and notes the product is not FDA approved. The warnings acknowledge that one derivative of kratom can be tenfold more potent than morphine. Finally, the card disclaimed any responsibility for adverse effects. One of the issues that has confused the debate over kratom is the difference between natural kratom leaf products and chemically manipulated 7-OH products. While natural kratom leaves contain very low levels of the opioid-like substance known as 7-OH, products with chemically manipulated 7-OH levels have been deceptively marketed as kratom. We ask Max Haddow, spokesperson for the American Kratom Association, to help us understand about the substance and its attraction.
3: Kratom is a plant that comes from Southeast Asia.

0: Asia. It is indigenous there in the tropical environment, been used for centuries safely. The colors on kratom products that are consumed by Americans really are derived from the maturity of the leaves when they're harvested. And the differences are that the more mature leaves have a higher content of metrogenine, which is the principal alkaloid in the kratom plant. So therefore, it'll have a slightly stronger effect, and that would probably be best characterized as the red. And the other colors just are less mature leaves that are harvested earlier that have a little less metrogenine in them. It's recreational for the most part. There was a study done by the University of Florida on consumer behaviors with kratom. And what they found is about a third of the 24 million people that use kratom in the United States are people that use kratom to simply replace a cup of coffee because it gives them a better energy boost and increased focus. The second third of the population use a little higher serving size because it helps them feel better and reduce feelings of anxiety. Then the last group is the one that at higher serving sizes uses it to manage acute and chronic pain for therapeutic benefits to make them feel better as an alternative to using prescription opioids or illicit drugs. And a subset of that group have found some success based on Johns Hopkins University research in being able to use kratom to wean off of the use of opioids. The average consumer of kratom is between 35 and 45 years old. For the third group that uses it for acute and chronic pain, it tends to ratchet up between 55 and 65. Kids don't like it because it tastes terrible unless it's spiked like these 7-OH products and it gives you that euphoric high. Then they can tolerate the taste.
1: Haddow went on to talk about the difference between natural kratom and enhanced or adulterated kratom.
0: It is the most significant issue in the kratom marketplace today. In 2019, we started advocating for state regulations, of which now 18 states have passed what we call the Kratom Consumer Protection Act, and that regulates the content of kratom products to not allow for the concentration of that principal alkaloid, metrogenine, and it limited the availability or the amount of 7-hydroxymetrogenine. What some creative entrepreneurs did in late 2023, they put on the market these highly concentrated 7-OH products, and they produce 7-OH products, which are highly addictive. They are the equivalent of opioids. They go to the euphoric high center of your brain, which drives addiction, and they potentially can cause respiratory failure. Kratom doesn't do that. Scientists have called kratom very boring because it doesn't give you a euphoric high. It doesn't have any of the effects that would lead to any kind of an overdose. The FDA and the National Institute on Drug Abuse both say that kratom deaths are very rare, and when they do occur, it's because of adulterated products, meaning 7-OH, and highly concentrated, chemically manipulated products, or polydrug use. So kratom is a very safe product, but it has been mischaracterized because of the abuse of these 7-OH vendors. They don't like to say the word synthetic. They say that it is, they chemically manipulate it. Either way, it's not natural. And so 7-OH ought to be off the shelves, and the FDA and HHS have called for 7-OH products to be banned under the Controlled Substances Act, and we agree with that.
1: The New Mexico Department of Health takes a much harder line on kratom. When we asked DOH's kratom expert David Daniels about medical concerns, here's what he said.
2: I absolutely do have concerns about kratom. It is determined to be addictive. It actually plays with the opioid receptors. Same thing that people, if they're taking fentanyl or if they're using heroin, those are both opiates. Although kratom isn't necessarily an opiate, the chemicals that are on it do act as a partial agonist to the opioid receptors, which means it covers it and you do feel some effects, not the full effect, but some effects of that substance. When someone starts taking it in larger amounts, that begins to mimic the effect of opiates. So at larger amounts, someone may begin to feel a little drowsy, maybe a little bit nauseous, sleepy. So it begins to have a different effect at higher concentrations. There are no real medical benefits to using kratom. It's not been approved by the FDA. In terms of pain relief and also understanding that it can give addictions, I would say that kratom is probably closest to alcohol because you can get addicted to kratom if you happen to use it only for pain relief.
1: When I ask about the claim that kratom can be used to help people experiencing opioid withdrawal, the Department of Health kratom expert said there are better alternatives.
2: I will point to FDA-approved medications. So there's other medications that can be used to withdraw from opioids, namely buprenorphine, Suboxone, methadone. These are all approved medications to use to combat withdrawal from opioids.
3: 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We'll be back at 4 with more local news. And if we don't catch you then, I hope you have a lovely weekend. 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
4: This is National Native News. I'm Jill Freitas. On Wednesday, the Navajo Police Department responded to a crash involving a semi-truck carrying uranium ore from the Grand Canyon South Rim to a mill in Utah. KJZZ's Gabriel Pietrasio has more on the first reported incident since hauling began nearly 2 years ago.
5: The accident occurred a half mile east of Highway 160 and State Route 98 near Shonto in Navajo County. Officials say an SUV tried passing another vehicle, striking the uranium truck bound for Blanding, Utah. The tribe's EPA, along with the Pinyon Plain Mine, which is owned by Energy Fuels, were notified. Using a gamma radiation detector, they inspected the crash site, concluding no radioactive material leaked. The collision sent two people in the SUV to a local hospital with injuries, while the truck driver was unharmed. For National Native News, I'm Gabriel Pietrasio.
4: Juneau woman Tracy Day has been missing for more than 7 years, and while her disappearance has become a rallying cry for MMIP in Juneau, her daughter also wants people to know who she was before she went missing. KTOO's Yvonne Crumry has more.
6: Kaylin Schneider says her mom was always finding new adventures for the family to go on. The house she grew up in was spotless, and Tracy Day was taking night classes to be a nurse. Her struggles with mental health came later.
7: But I feel like when she went missing, everybody's like, oh, she's living in St. Vincent and like she's a mentally ill addict. And it was just not the way I wanted people to see her, because my mom was a wonderful parent and she wasn't always sick.
6: Schneider says when she was a young child, she was a victim of child sexual abuse by her friend's father. After Day found out what had happened, she blamed herself for trusting the family. Schneider believes it triggered Day's mental health issues.
7: It, like, changed her brain chemistry, you know, so that's the best way I could explain it.
6: Schneider thinks that changed the trajectory of her mother's life. Day struggled with mental illness and substance abuse. But Schneider wants people to know her mom the way she remembers her, as a dignified, glamorous woman.
7: She was kind of like a diva, you know, like, back in the day, she always had her hair done, lipstick done, you know, like, nails, everything. She was always dressed so beautifully.
6: She was also a devoted parent, and she was fun.
7: When she wasn't at work, we were never bored. We would go ride our bike, and we would get curly fries with cheese and milkshakes, and then we would go to the duck pond and feed the ducks, and like, she was a good, like, playful parent.
6: And Schneider says that even through Day's later mental health crises, she always stuck around and checked in with her family.
7: She would not take off. She's the opposite. She's like the parent that like annoys you because they're showing up so much, you know.
6: Schneider's son was born after Day went missing. He's 5 years old now, and she's finding herself having to explain the absence.
7: My son, he's at that age where he's starting to question, like, what happened to grandma? And like, why is she not in your life? And, you know, it's so horrible. He always asks, like, are you going to disappear? And, oh, God, like, as a mom, that is just horrible, knowing that my son has that thought in his head because he knows it's a possibility.
6: So she says for him and for her newborn son, she will keep looking for the truth of what happened to her mom.
7: I really want to keep searching and talking about her case, not only for me, but also for my sons. I want them to know that people are still interested in care.
6: In Juneau, I'm Yvonne Crumry.
4: And I'm Jill Freitas.

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3: This is Asian View from NHK World Japan. I'm Yoshio Gasawara. A Chinese military court has sentenced two former defense ministers to death after they were convicted of corruption. State-run media says the sentences of Li Xiangfu and Wei Fengha were suspended for 2 years. Li and Wei were expelled from the Communist Party in 2024 for using their positions to accept massive bribes and engaging in other corrupt activities. Their death penalties may ultimately be waived. That's because in China's legal system, a suspended death sentence can be commuted if the guilty party commits no further offenses during the suspension period. The rulings come as the Chinese leadership steps up an anti-corruption campaign. A draft of a final document to be adopted at a nuclear disarmament conference calls for maintaining human control over nuclear weapons. The aim is to reduce risks posed by emerging technologies. The document was presented by the president of the review conference of the parties to the Treaty on the Non-Proliferation of Nuclear Weapons, now underway at UN headquarters. It urges parties to agree on measures to reduce risks related to nuclear weapons and emerging technologies. The document says the conference notes that there are grave concerns regarding attacks on Iran's nuclear facilities by the U.S. and Israel. Japan and the European Union say they'll work together to safeguard vital sea lanes amid the de facto closure of the Strait of Hormuz. They've issued a joint statement reaffirming the importance of secure and uninterrupted trade flows, including the safety of navigation and the protection of critical maritime routes and infrastructure. This is NHK World Japan. New Zealand's defense minister says his country is considering buying ships from Japan or Britain to replace its aging frigates. Chris Penk says New Zealand is focusing on Japan's Mogami-class vessels and the UK's Type 31 ships as possible replacements for its Navy's two aging frigates. This comes after Australia decided last year to develop new frigates jointly with Japan that will be modeled on Mogami-class vessels. Arrangements are apparently being made for U.S. Treasury Secretary Scott Bessent to visit Japan next week for talks with Prime Minister Takaichi Sanae and Finance Minister Katayama Satsuki. Sources say Bessent will likely stop in Tokyo before flying to China to join the summit between U.S. President Donald Trump and Chinese President Xi Jinping. High on the agenda in the talks in the Japanese capital will be the Iran situation and its impact on financial markets, as well as the yen's continued weakness against the dollar. A think tank says Japanese authorities may have conducted market interventions worth about $25.5 billion between May 1st and 6th to prop up the yen. The Toton Research made the calculation based on data released by the Bank of Japan on Thursday. The Japanese government and the central bank stepped into the market on April 30th when the yen was changing hands in the 160 range against the dollar. The operation at one point sent the Japanese currency sharply up to the 155 level. The yen remained under selling pressure afterward, hovering around the 157 area. But it rose steeply on May 1st, 4th, and 6th. That caused market players to speculate that Japanese authorities may have intervened on those dates. The surges on May 4th and 6th happened in trading outside Japan because of spring holidays in the country. People in parts of Japan are on their guard against deadly bear attacks. The latest incident involved a woman who was found unconscious in a forest in northeastern Japan's Iwate Prefecture on Thursday. She'd been reported missing after saying she was going to pick edible wild plants. Police say the 69-year-old woman had scars that appear to have been caused by animal claws. She was later confirmed dead. A local resident expressed his concern.
4: There are quite a few bears in this area, and wild boars too.
3: A man in his 70s was attacked by a bear in nearby Yamagata Prefecture on Thursday while foraging in the mountains. Data collected by NHK show bear attacks have been happening mainly in northern Japan. Since the beginning of April, such incidents have been reported in Hokkaido, Akita, and other prefectures. This is Asian View from NHK World Japan.
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5: Anthropic, maker of the chatbot Claude, announced a new computing deal this week with SpaceX and its AI division, xAI. Anthropic will get access to SpaceX's Colossus One data center. This will let the company increase how much its customers can use Claude. The deal comes as one of the leaders of SpaceX, Elon Musk, is facing off in federal court against OpenAI and its CEO, Sam Altman. I spoke about all this with Caroline O'Donovan, a senior tech reporter at the San Francisco Standard. She said that Anthropic's leaders talked about the need for more computing power at their developer conference this week.
7: The CEO, Dario Amodei, was on stage and he was talking about, you know, over the last year, we know that we've had blackouts, we've had service issues. It's because we grew faster than they were intending to. And the problem is compute. And so the obvious problem that this solves for Anthropic is compute. The surprising thing is that over the last, weeks and months, Anthropic has really positioned itself, right, as the company most concerned with the future of humanity and you know, societal values. And I think that made it sort of eyebrow raising that they're now deciding to get their compute from Elon Musk.
5: Yeah, let's talk about that a little bit. You know, this deal is happening in a week where, as you talked about, one of SpaceX's leaders, it's in the middle of a trial against OpenAI. I know you've been at that trial. With that in mind, what did you think when you first heard about this deal?
7: I was very surprised. I mean, for the reason I just mentioned, it just seems like odd bedfellows. Anthropic is OpenAI's biggest competitor. Musk is in the middle of this trial that he brought, a case that he's bringing, which everyone is sort of questioning, you know, why did he put himself in this position? And it seems like not necessarily meant to gain him anything as much as to punish OpenAI. And then in the midst of that trial, he seals this incredible, you know, surprising deal with Anthropic, which is their biggest competitor. So you saw a lot of people saying sort of, wow, this is a huge, you know, rude gesture towards Sam Altman. And something I think I noted that I thought was really interesting is that Musk himself seemed to say that he had come to the decision to make this deal after spending time with executives at Anthropic this week, which made, as someone who was, you know, in the room with him for a lot of last week, I was like, is that where he went when the judge dismissed the, you know, trial for the day?
5: Where was he going? Do you have any other thoughts on why SpaceX, which has its own AI division, now SpaceX AI, decided to lend its computing power to a competitor?
7: One thing I would like to sort of prod a little bit more this weekend and maybe into next is I saw a few people saying, well, does this mean that Grok is dead? Does this mean that xAI is dead? Does that mean that, you know, Elon and whatever his, you know, menagerie of companies are no longer trying to build a competing AI model because they're you know, selling their compute to a competitor instead? But during the trial this week, Elon actually was asked on the stand whether Grok was a competitor for ChatGPT, and he said, you know, under oath, that it's catching up. So it didn't make it seem like it was a product he's not working on anymore.
5: That's Caroline O'Donovan at the San Francisco Standard. This conversation is part of our Tech Week in Review segment. You can find it on our website, marketplace.org/techbytes. Daniel Shin produced this episode. Jesus Alvarado also produces our show. Carrie O'Keefe is our engineer. Daisy Palacios is the supervising producer. Nancy Fargali is the executive producer. I'm Stephanie Hughes, and that's Marketplace Tech. This is APM.
8: Beavers and Climate Change. I'm Randy Simon, and this is Earthwise, a look at our changing environment. Beavers are large semi-aquatic rodents best known for building dams, but new research suggests they may also help in the fight against climate change. According to a new international study led by researchers from the University of Birmingham in the UK, the University of Bern in Switzerland, and Wageningen University in the Netherlands, beaver activity can transform streams into powerful carbon sinks, systems that absorb more carbon dioxide than they release. In the study, which was recently published in the journal Communications Earth and Environment, the research team examined a stream corridor in northern Switzerland where beavers have been active for more than a decade. As beavers return to waterways across Europe, their impact is becoming increasingly clear. Beavers are often called ecosystem engineers because of their ability to reshape entire landscapes. By slowing and redirecting the flow of water, their dams flood stream margins, create wetlands, and trap large amounts of organic and inorganic material, including carbon. The study found that beaver-shaped wetlands stored carbon at rates up to 10 times higher than similar areas without beavers. Over 13 years, the site captured more than 1,300 tons of carbon, about 4.5 tons of carbon dioxide per acre each year. Over time, this carbon can become locked into soils, sediments, and even deadwood for decades. If expanded across suitable landscapes, beaver wetlands could offset 1.2 to 1.8% of Switzerland's annual carbon emissions. Beavers are a natural and low-cost tool in the fight against climate change. Earthwise is a production of WAMC. 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
9: I'm Dr. Anthony Lizewitz, and this is Climate Connections. If you use social media, you've likely seen heated online arguments, outrageous posts, or conflicting news about climate change.
10: It's just very prevalent that people will share emotionally exciting information that they find that isn't truthful. And there are lots of bad actors out there who want to share bad information.
9: Jennifer McCarron of the Sierra Club says reading this can make people feel confusion or despair. So she leads a team of more than 1,300 volunteers who are fighting back, not by arguing with online trolls, but by uplifting truthful content. 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
9: And it's an approach anyone can use.
10: Weighing in with positive, truthful interaction is important not only because of the social media algorithms, but because other people will see your comment. 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
9: Climate Connections is produced by the Yale Center for Environmental Communication. To learn more about climate change, visit climateconnections.org.
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14: BBC News with Sue Montgomery. Britain's Prime Minister Keir Starmer has suffered a major blow in his biggest electoral test since taking power 2 years ago. His governing Labour Party has lost large numbers of local council seats in England and has been forced from power in Wales for the first time since the National Parliament was set up there. Rob Watson reports.
15: This is looking like one of those seismic moments in British politics. Having dominated both national and local politics for 100 years, both Labour and the Conservatives are now in deep trouble all over the country. In the short term, the results put pressure on Prime Minister Keir Starmer, who is now fighting calls from within his party to go. Longer term, gains by the populists of left and right now give Reform and the Greens a major foothold in British politics.
14: Ukraine and Russia have agreed to swap 1,000 prisoners of war as part of a deal that includes a 3-day truce between them. Russia had called for a temporary ceasefire during anniversary celebrations to mark the end of the Second World War, and Mr. Zelensky said he'd ordered his armed forces not to launch any attack on Red Square in Moscow, where the largest ceremony will take place. U.S. Secretary of State Marco Rubio says Washington is expecting a response today on the peace proposal it sent to Iran. He said he hoped Iran would make a serious offer. Here's Paul Adams.
16: The Americans continue to insist that the ceasefire is in place, that everything that has happened so far has happened sort of below the threshold that they would regard as representing a return to war. We've had attacks on Iranian vessels. We've had attacks on the Iranian mainland, on the island of Keshem. You know, there's been a lot of activity. And of course, the Americans say that their 3 US warships were fired on as they passed through the Strait of Hormuz. I mean, that's quite interesting that, you know, despite this impasse over the strait, the Americans continue to test that by moving vessels in and out.
14: Colombia has suspended arrest warrants for 29 members of the Clan del Golfo, the country's largest criminal organization, which is involved in cocaine trafficking. Clitzia Sala has more details.
17: Among the most prominent names whose capture orders have been suspended is the man known as Chiquito Malo, or Naughty Boy, who took over the leadership of the Clan del Golfo in 2022. He is wanted both in Colombia and the US, which has issued a request for his extradition. Under the measure, he and other affiliates of the group will be able to travel to 2 officially designated areas where the Colombian government hopes to make progress negotiating the dissolution of the clan and its transition to legality.
14: World News from the BBC. The top court in the US state of Virginia has thrown out an attempt by the Democratic Party to redraw constituency boundaries in their favor at the expense of the Republicans. Voters had approved the proposal in a referendum, but the state's Supreme Court ruled that it had not gone through proper procedures. The United States has confirmed it will facilitate 2 days of intensive talks between Lebanon and Israel on Thursday and Friday next week. It says the two sides will engage in detailed discussions aimed at advancing a comprehensive peace and security agreement. Israel has suggested that military officials will join the talks for the first time. The Pentagon has begun releasing what it says are never-before-seen files on UFOs. It said Americans wanted more transparency on issues like aliens and extraterrestrial life, described by President Trump as complex and important matters. A new website has been unveiled, housing the first tranche of declassified files. The Spanish football giants Real Madrid have fined 2 star players €500,000 each after a training ground bust-up that ended with one of them being treated in hospital for head injuries. The Uruguayan Federico Valverde suffered concussion that's ruled him out of playing for at least 10 days. Here's Emily Conway.
18: The club said in a statement that both players had expressed their complete regret for what happened and apologised to each other as part of the club's internal investigation. Fede Valverde will miss Sunday's El Clásico against Barcelona on medical advice after suffering a head injury during Thursday's altercation with Aurelien Tchouaméni, although the Uruguayan has continued to insist neither player physically struck the other. Tchouaméni returned to training on Friday and remains available for the match at Camp Nou, where Barcelona could retain the La Liga title if they avoid defeat to Real Madrid.
14: BBC News.
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20: 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And some of my New York friends listen on KSFR.org, as I'm assuming other people do. Thanks for doing that. Lots to talk about. I did the sets based on stuff that happened. Jeff Tweedy of Wilco, and Tweedy played the Lenzic solo not too long ago, and either he's just about to or just ended a show down in Albuquerque with Wilco. So he did. He authored a crossword puzzle for the New York Times. It's the extra one for May. I did half of it yesterday. It's the time thing because I had to put my show together. So the first hour is based on stuff that he had. And I will tell you this, Lou Reed is one of the answers to the crossword. So there's a lot of Lou Reed stuff. And then the last hour, I am playing environmental stuff on the fly. I brought like 16, 18 CDs because one of the great human beings on the planet, David Attenborough, it is his 100th birthday today. And yes, he's still alive. So bravo, David Attenborough. So got lots to play, starting out with Velvet Underground. And this is an alternate version of I'll Be Your Mirror from the first album.

0: Okay. As I said, the first hour is based on the fact that Jeff Tweedy of Wilco authored a crossword puzzle for the New York Times this month. So you might want to hunt it down. So started out with the Velvet Underground doing I'll Be Your Mirror, an alternate version. Then I did an alternate version of Heroin by the Underground. Two by Patti Smith, We Three and Frederick. David Bowie did All the Mad Men. Fits in with this stuff. And David Bowie produced Transformer, which I took Satellite of Love from. So I'm going to play the spots, and then I'll be back with more music.
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0: All right, so another guy who was produced by David Bowie and Iggy and Stooges. First time I saw them, I've said this before, the band came out wearing Nazi uniforms and Iggy was wearing a ballerina tutu. The contrast was just hilarious. So anyway, and it was at my favorite concert hall, 3,000 plus, in Manhattan, the Palladium. So let's start out with Iggy and the Stooges.

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0: All right, I bookended the great Velvet Underground song written by Lou Reed, I'll Be Your Mirror. First we heard the Velvets, and we just heard the tribute album to that first album, and that was Courtney Barnett, one of my favorites. She's got a new album out. It's quite good. I'll play the something from that eventually. So, anyway, let's see. On that one, I started with Iggy and the Stooges from Raw Power doing Gimme Danger, then two from Lou Reed. We did Betrayed from Legendary Hearts and Average Guy, and Lou is no average guy, or was no average guy, from the Blue Mask. So then we had a Neil Young Crazy Horse song, Drive Back, and I'll tell you why I played that for two reasons. When Zuma came out, Lou Reed said it was the greatest guitar he'd ever heard played on an album. And then he was a guest at one of the bridge shows, and my friend, who was married to Neil's stage manager, Neil always had a party the night before at his house, and she said she spoke to Lou Reed a lot, and he was a really interesting and funny guy. So, anyway, that's why Neil Young got in there. And like I said, Courtney Barnett ended it with I'll Be Your Mirror. And I'm going to play a little bit of a song that I just absolutely love, again from the Transformer album, to go out into the news.
1: Good night, ladies. Ladies, good night. It's time to say goodbye. Let me tell you now.

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2: BBC News with Sue Montgomery. Britain's Prime Minister Keir Starmer has suffered a major blow in his biggest electoral test since taking power 2 years ago. His governing Labour Party has lost large numbers of local council seats in England and has been forced from power in Wales. The biggest electoral winner has been the right-wing populist party Reform UK. Ben Wright reports.
3: The political map of Britain is being torn up. Old party loyalties crumbling, new allegiances being born. Whereas once an unpopular government at Westminster could expect a mid-term local election kicking from their red or blue opponents, now it's a kaleidoscope of other parties surging. Reform UK maintaining its march through England, felling Labour and Conservative councillors as they go. For Labour, braced for these results to be bad, it is a calamitous story. Losing power in Wales is a disaster that, while expected, ends a century of Labour dominance.
2: Ukraine and Russia have agreed to swap 1,000 prisoners of war as part of a deal which includes a 3-day truce. Russia had called for a temporary ceasefire during anniversary celebrations to mark the end of the Second World War. Here's Paul Moss.
4: It's a celebration which had prompted dire threats. Ukraine's President Zelensky warned world leaders to stay away from this weekend's celebrations in Moscow, being held to mark the Soviet Union's victory in World War II. Russia said if Ukraine attacked the festivities, it would respond with a massive airstrike on Kyiv. Now it seems the two sides have agreed to call off all fighting during the 3-day anniversary period and to a large exchange of POWs. But there have been temporary truces before in this conflict, truces which both sides then said the other had broken.
2: The US Secretary of State Marco Rubio says Washington is expecting a response today on the peace proposal it sent to Iran. But clashes have continued, including in the Strait of Hormuz. Caroline Hawley reports.
5: Iran was already accusing the US of violating the ceasefire when Iranian media reported what it called sporadic new clashes in the Strait of Hormuz. The US military says one of its fighter jets fired at two empty oil tankers trying to dock at an Iranian port. It follows clashes overnight, which both sides accused the other of starting as they continue their separate blockades. It's not clear how any of this will affect attempts to reach an agreement to end what's been, for Donald Trump, a politically damaging war.
2: The United States has confirmed that it will facilitate 2 days of intensive talks between Lebanon and Israel on Thursday and Friday next week. A shaky ceasefire officially remains in place between Israel and the Lebanese group Hezbollah, but both sides have continued to carry out attacks. World News from the BBC. The top court in the US state of Virginia has thrown out an attempt by the Democratic Party to redraw constituency boundaries in their favour at the expense of the Republicans. Voters had approved the proposal in a referendum, but the state's Supreme Court ruled it had not gone through proper procedures. At least 40 people have been killed in attacks by jihadists linked to the Islamic State group in eastern Congo. Local officials say fighters from the Allied Democratic Forces carried out raids between Wednesday and Thursday, burning and looting homes. Four men in Florida have been found guilty of plotting to assassinate Haiti's last democratically elected president, Jovenel Moïse, who was killed in 2021. Prosecutors said the men helped finance, organize and coordinate the plot from Florida by recruiting former Colombian soldiers to carry out the attack. The defendants claimed he was already dead when the mercenaries arrived. The Pentagon has begun releasing what it says are never-before-seen files on UFOs. It said Americans wanted more transparency on issues like aliens and extraterrestrial life, described by President Trump as complex and important matters. Our correspondent John Sudworth has been taking a look.
6: Somewhere in the Middle East in 2020, a US aircraft is observing what looks like an oil tanker at sea when the camera operator spots a bright point of light moving erratically over the water. They follow it for more than 5 minutes. It's just one of 162 previously classified files posted on a new Pentagon website. All relate to UFOs, or as the US military refers to them nowadays, UAPs, unidentified anomalous phenomena. The Pentagon makes clear that all such sightings are simply unresolved, not proof of alien life.
2: BBC News.
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8: Hello, everybody. I'm Bud Ryan, and you're listening to KSFR 101.1 FM. Thank you for doing so. So, like I said, there's a lot happening. Did the playlist because of Jeff Tweedy's crossword puzzle in the Times. The last set today is for David Attenborough. His 100th birthday is today, and he's still alive, kicking at 100. Very good, David, and thanks for all the great documentaries. Mother's Day is Sunday. Most people do not know Mother's Day was instituted by Julia Ward Howe, who also became a suffragette. Julia Ward Howe, after the Civil War, as a day of peace. This is before it got co-opted by card companies and flower growers and a bunch of other people. Capitalism won out there. But yes, Julia Ward Howe started Mother's Day as a day for peace. Okay. And Monday would be the anniversary day of me starting here at KSFR 10 years ago. I'll be on the air with Sean on Tuesday. It's the fun drive, so please, if you like what I've played over the last 10 years on Fridays and now on Tuesdays, go to KSFR.org, click on that purple donate button, and make a contribution, or give us a call at 505-510-5737, 505-510-5737. You're probably going to get a message. Leave your name and phone number, and somebody will get back to you. This has been an absolutely fantastic 10 years. So like I said, if you have enjoyed what I've played over the years, and I got a call from a woman today twice, so she obviously liked what I played in the first hour. So anyway, please help the station. All right, it is time to play a jazz tune. One of my favorite jazz artists, the saxophone player Art Pepper. This is live from Ronnie Scott's in London, and it's a song called Sad a Little Bit.

0: All right, that's one of my favorite jazz vocalists, Jasmia Horn, guesting on the Brandon Flowers, the Brandon Sanders album called Lasting Impression, doing the Stevie Wonder song, Until You Come Back to Me. So we start out with Art Pepper doing a live version of Sad a Little Bit. We heard two from Frank, because I'm working my way through In the Wee Small Hours. And we heard What Is This Thing Called Love? And I'll Be Around. Carmen McRae did Last Night When We Were Young. And like I said, we heard Jasmia Horn and Brandon Sanders doing Until You Come Back to Me. All right, we are going to take a break, and then we'll be coming back with the last set of today's show, celebrating today's 100th birthday of the great David Attenborough.
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the more than 100 nature documentaries that David Attenborough did. So we had Planet Earth, we had Blue Planet, Africa, Life on Earth, The Living Planet, State of the Planet, The Truth About Climate Change, Life, Frozen Planet, 60 Years in the Wild, Life That Glows, Planet, oh God, I can't even read my own handwriting, Blue Planet 2, Dynasties, Our Planet, Climate Change, The Facts, Extinction, Dynasties 2, Frozen Planet 2, Our Planet 2, Planet Earth the Third. So, man oh man. And so, Donald Trump gives maybe the most ridiculous speech ever given at the UN, saying that climate change is the greatest hoax perpetrated on humans. Well, all you have to do is check satellite photos of the two poles shrinking over the decades. But God forbid the Trumpster should do any investigation. But who are you going to take the word of? David Attenborough, who has spent like 70 plus years working on these issues, or Donald Trump, who gets his news from Fox News and even lesser sources than that? All right, so this, I put a bunch of CDs in my bag when I was coming to the station today to put this together. So it's on the fly. Every one of these songs has an ecological lyric to it somewhere in the song or throughout the song. So anyway, starting with the Beach Boys doing Don't Go Near the Water.

0: All right. Some of Neil's best lyrics on Mother Earth from the Ragged Glory album. So he makes this great rock and roll record with Crazy Horse and ends it underlying Mother Earth. So we started that one off with the Beach Boys' Don't Go Near the Water. Peter, Paul, and Mary did Where Have All the Flowers Gone. Traveling Wilburys did Inside Out. Marvin Gaye did Mercy, Mercy Me. Joni did Big Yellow Taxi. R.E.M. did Flowers of Guatemala. And then Neil did Mother Earth. So thanks for that. Thank you, David Attenborough, for everything you've done to show us all the great nature on our planet, and we should be taking care of it. Julia Ward Howe started Mother's Day right after Civil War. Thanks for
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5: 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Joining us now from Juneau, Alaska is Jarek Hope Lang. He just graduated with an associate's degree in museum studies from the Institute of American Indian Arts. He is also the director of Point House Revitalization and a 2026 Henry Luce Knowledge Fellow. He is Tlingit and Tsimshian. Welcome back to Native America Calling, Jarek.
6: Good morning. Thanks for having me.
5: Thank you for joining us again. So you've, of course, been on our show before talking about the effort to revitalize a Tlingit clan house in Sitka. And since then, you've led an effort to raise funds to revive it and then getting it to be named one of the most endangered places by the National Trust for Historic Preservation. How does all of that work play into your decision to take on this academic pursuit?
6: Oh, I mean, that's kind of a good question. I always use the metaphor, man plans, God laughs. I like the first caller, had never really considered going to post-secondary school. As I got kind of into this body of work, realized that I just wanted some credentials. And it started really with, I had a museum studies certificate program. And I thought, well, in my spare time, which there seems to be less and less of as I get older, maybe I would attempt to get the certificate. And so I got the certificate in museum studies and just felt like, now what? I didn't really feel any different. And so I was pretty fortunate that I had taken all of this online because I live in Juneau and I is in Santa Fe. So I had spoken to my advisor, Maddie Reynolds, and we were talking about something unrelated, which was repatriation related. And she really encouraged me to just keep going. And I know it's funny, like everyone in your life can play certain roles, but this basically essentially a stranger who I've never met in person prodding me a little bit made me feel like, well, I do need this and this is important to me. So, it took a lot of effort because That degree program isn't really offered online full time, but I really had the benefit of working with the University of Alaska Southeast here in Juneau, their Juneau campus, and kind of piecemealing together what I could take online from IAI and the University of Alaska Southeast to meet their degree program requirements. And I was fortunate. I feel kind of like a hybrid student in that way, but I hope, this year the president of IAI came here and met with the university. It seems like this is on their radar. So I feel like I'm the precursor to this. And I'm excited because the degree program and options that I wanted weren't available to me here. So, that was kind of my journey to here. And even though I feel like it's later in life, I feel like it's aligned with what I'm doing in the body of work I'm interested in now.
5: Awesome. All right. And what goes into studying this field, museum studies? What are some of the, core classes or topics here?
6: I think, through an Indian school, I think a lot of the focus is focused on Native American culture and practices. And I think there's a lot of specialized fields in museums, which I wouldn't even see until I'm finished with undergrad. And depending on which direction I go, I really think the primary focus for me, the body of work I'm doing with our nonprofit Catlian Collective around the Sitka Indian Village and restoration, historic preservation was kind of the first thing that kind of pushed me out there and was like, okay, well, I need to look at historic preservation models and see how we can use those to preserve the village. And then in that was the land back movement, which inevitably kind of led me into repatriation. So I think those three things that I was already practicing in my life aligned with the scholastic kind of vision of what I wanted to do. And so I felt like this program was broad enough that you can get a good sense of what it is you want to do. And I think ultimately we'll probably focus in the future on a PhD and focus it towards clan houses and revitalization of culture through place and space. So I think I'm just kind of navigating those fields as an undergrad now.
5: All right. And you also nominated two Tlingit elders, both in their 90s, for honorary doctorate degrees. Can you tell us about these elders and why you selected them for these honorary degrees or doctorates?
6: Well, absolutely. Absolutely. When I first of all, I want to thank the University of Alaska because A, they let me walk here, even though my school was IAI. They were gracious enough to let me walk here with their students. And when I approached the concept of doing this, I actually didn't alert the elders, which is not in my norm. My norm is to keep people apprised as to what I'm doing, but in this circumstance, I wanted it to be a surprise. And my clan leader, Ray Wilson, Anyanak, who is the clan leader for the Kiksati people, is somebody I see and work with on a day-to-day basis. And when I thought about education, I wanted to stitch together a story of how I would explain to you why I wanted to do this. And I don't want to tell one of our origin stories on the air because I don't want to get it wrong and I don't want to offend anybody. But there's a beautiful part of this story where it's a Kiksati story where this young man in the form of an animal needs to return to a place he is unfamiliar with. And the metaphor or the translation in our language is he needs to return to this river that untangles a person's mind. And Ray Wilson, my clan leader, has been that for me. He's my connection to the past. And when I see him and I know that he knew my great-grandparents and my grandparents, it is a reflection to me, too, because when I look in his eyes and when he sees me, it's a reference to who I am. He connects me to my past. And I thought, well, this is somebody important, and their knowledge is the most important to me. Indigenous knowledge has always been paramount to colonial educations or degrees. And so I set forth in putting it down in writing, which I'm not very good at. I will say I'm not a good writer. I'm more influential verbally. But I invited people in the community to write their letters too. And I said, I don't want to influence you. I want you to write down why this person deserves it. And before you knew it, I had a packet together, and it seemed right. And then Herman Davis, we had done some work, our nonprofit had done some work on doing some restoration work of their clan house in Sitka, which is kind of the model for what we're doing, because their clan house is an active, living, healthy clan house, and that's what we're aiming towards. And so I said, well, here's this other wonderful leader that's kind of shown me the other side of this. And I said, I invited other people to then write nominations for him. And Dr. Hune Lance Twitchell, who is a language instructor at the University of Alaska Southeast and also a former Henry Luce Fellow, stitched them together in a way that said that these two men who are friends, who are similar in age and similar in status, should come together as a package deal. And so I put that to the board, and fortunately, Chancellor Aparna Palmer here at the University of Alaska saw the merit in it, because I was late getting the application in. And instead of saying no, they said, let's see what we can do. And so it was a pretty powerful moment, because I think so much of our work as Tlingit people isn't always about us. It's about our grandchildren, our children's children. And so I felt like I couldn't accept the award of this degree without acknowledging that their guidance is what gets me to where I need to be as a Tlingit man and makes me proud to be who I am.
5: Got it. And you mentioned, former Luce, Henry Luce Indigenous Knowledge Fellow, but this year you're also a fellow with, alongside U.S. Poet Laureate and Muskogee citizen Joy Harjo and Navajo voting rights advocate Janie Parrish and a whole bunch of others.

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4: BBC News with Govinda Gill. Britain's Prime Minister Keir Starmer has suffered a major blow in his biggest electoral test since taking power 2 years ago. His governing Labour Party has lost large numbers of local council seats in England and has been forced from power in Wales. The right-wing populist Reform UK Party has performed strongly. More from our political correspondent, David Cornock.
5: As the early results came in, Keir Starmer admitted they were really tough, but said he wouldn't walk away and, in his words, plunge the country into chaos. But as the day went on and the results got even worse, 19 Labour MPs publicly suggested the Prime Minister should set out a timetable for his departure. In England, Reform UK was the clear beneficiary from Labour's woes. The Greens also gained hundreds of seats.
4: Ukraine and Russia have agreed to a large swap of prisoners of war as part of a deal that includes a three-day truce, which has come into effect. Russia had called for a temporary ceasefire during annual commemorations to mark the defeat of Nazi Germany in the Second World War. From Moscow, Steve Rosenberg reports.
6: The ceasefire will last 3 days. In that time, Russia and Ukraine will carry out an exchange of prisoners, 1,000 from each side. The start of the ceasefire coincides with the May 9th holiday in Russia, the annual commemoration of the defeat of Nazi Germany. This year's Victory Day parade in Moscow has been scaled back. Unlike in previous years, there'll be no display of military hardware. The Russian authorities had feared that Ukraine would try to attack the parade. To make Russia look weak, President Zelensky issued a decree permitting a parade in Moscow. It stated that Ukrainian weapons would not target Red Square.
4: The US Secretary of State Marco Rubio says Washington is expecting a response on Friday to the peace proposal it sent to Iran, but clashes have continued in the Strait of Hormuz. Here's our correspondent, Caroline Hawley.
7: The US is waiting for its response to a proposal that would reopen the Strait of Hormuz and lead to 30 days of negotiations on curbs to Iran's nuclear program in return for a lifting of sanctions. But Iran, despite hurting economically, appears to be in less of a hurry than the US. And the Foreign Minister, Abbas Araghchi, said Iranians never bow to pressure.
4: The United States has confirmed it will facilitate 2 days of intensive talks between Lebanon and Israel on Thursday and Friday next week. It says the discussions will aim to advance a comprehensive peace and security agreement. A shaky ceasefire officially remains in place, but Lebanese officials say Israeli attacks on the south killed 11 people on Friday. This is the World News from the BBC.
8: This is KSFR News. I'm Patrick Davis. Congresswoman Melanie Stansberry, a Democrat from New Mexico, and former Interior Secretary Deb Haaland on Thursday joined Navajo Nation state and local leaders for a groundbreaking celebration for the Tohajile Community School. Stansberry helped secure over $90 million in 2022 for the Tohajile chapter of the Navajo Nation to build a new, state-of-the-art K-12 school after years of advocacy by the Tohajile community. This brand new school will replace a 1935 school built originally as a boarding school by the federal government in a floodplain that was subject to regular flooding and closures. Stansberry said at the groundbreaking, quote, "We cannot wait to see the generations that are nurtured by this school, rooted in culture, language, and the needs of the community," unquote. Stansberry and Haaland secured more than $250 million in federal funding for the school. New Mexico launched a public dashboard on Tuesday that enables New Mexicans to track progress on a 50-year water action plan. The plan aims to prepare the state for a climate crisis expected to leave the state 25% drier within 50 years. The 50-year water action plan implementation dashboard provides the public with a real-time window to monitor the state's progress in addressing projected water shortages driven by drought and climate change. The plan is based on three pillars: conserving existing freshwater supplies, developing new water sources, and protecting water quality. In a statement, Governor Michelle Lujan Grisham called the plan, quote, "a promise to every New Mexican that the state will manage this challenge with the best science available," unquote. Scientists convened by the New Mexico Bureau of Geology and Mineral Resources predict that New Mexico will face a shortage of 750,000 acre-feet of water within 50 years as climate change causes temperatures to rise, reducing snowpack, drying out aquifers, and intensifying drought. The dashboard is available at water-dashboard.nm.gov. Tonight will be mostly clear with an overnight low of 46 degrees. High temps will continue to increase as we top 80 degrees Saturday and Monday. For KSFR News, I'm Patrick Davis.
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0: Welcome to Klein's Corner with me, your host, Lynn Klein. Here you'll hear from the characters of the city who give the city its character. My guest today is Palace Press curator Carrie Schroeder, and she's put together Printed at the Palace, a new exhibition that opens with a reception tomorrow, that's Saturday, May 9th, from 1 to 3 at the Palace Press in the courtyard of the New Mexico History Museum. Carrie, welcome to Klein's Corner. Thanks so much for joining me.
1: Thank you for having me. It's exciting.
0: Yeah, it's great to have you on the show. And I love the Palace Press. So this will be a really fun conversation, I think. Mm-hmm. And for listeners too, because it's such a rare and unique thing to have the history of the Palace Press, the history of the printing press in New Mexico. So you'll be sharing information and insights about the Palace Press collection, as well as the Printed at the Palace exhibition during this reception tomorrow. Mm-hmm. But let's talk a little bit, maybe get a preview about what kind of items, pieces, you know, handbills and pamphlets to broadsides, and of course, these gorgeous handbound limited edition books. Will these all be on display tomorrow in the exhibition?
1: Yes. So it's a survey of all the work that's been produced at the Palace Press. So I tried to have a sort of collection of some of the historical reproductions of historical documents that were printed at the Palace, as well as ephemera such as posters or postcards, flyers for different events, and in addition to the broadsides, which are artwork and poetry paired together, and as well as the limited edition artist books. It's work produced from the early 1970s up until the latest book is from 2025. So there's about 40 pieces altogether of, again, books, broadsides, and posters.
0: Fantastic. So just to be clear, is the exhibition in the printing press or is it in the museum?
1: It is in the Palace of the Governors, right across the courtyard. So it's actually part of the museum. The Palace Press print shop will also be open during the reception, and we'll be printing commemorative posters on the Vandercook 4 proof press. So guests will be able to print their own posters. And the exhibition itself is directly across the courtyard in the two rooms in the Palace of the Governors.
0: Okay, that makes sense. I've been in the press and I was trying to think, how will all these things be displayed? And the printing presses, mm-hmm. and the, you know, all the work that's going on there now. So you were saying since the early 70s, mm-hmm. this unique letterpress print shop, it has produced thousands of pieces. And I've seen some of the pieces. I think Tom Leach was there, an earlier mm-hmm. printer. When renowned poets such as Arthur Zee and N. Scott Mamede, Gary Snyder had broadsides. And then there's also these gorgeous handcrafted books. Some of these will be seen in the exhibition.
1: Yes, we have work by Arthur Zee. We're actually working on a new project of broadsides with Arthur Zee for next year too, which is very exciting. So it's kind of it'll be 10 years since these last broadsides were produced with Arthur and Tom Leach. We have a selection of Gustav Bauman books that were printed by Tom Leach using Gustav Bauman's original woodcuts, and then bound by a bookbinder in Truth or Consequences, Priscilla Spittler. So it is a collection, a selection of work. The original director was Pamela Smith, and she started as the director in 1970. I got conflicting years where I was trying to verify all this information. I said, okay, the first press came to the Palace in 1969, and then she came on as part-time in 1970-ish. But then I've also heard 71, 72, and when I asked Pam the date, she goes, oh yeah, that sounds about right. So it's still not a I think it's safe to say early 1970s. She was there for over 30 years, so we have some of the very early work from the Palace Press. And then Tom Leach came on in 2000, and he was there for another 20-something years as the Palace Press curator. So we have his limited edition work as well. And Tom was a paper maker, so there was a lot of the work and a lot of the broadsides were printed on handmade paper and hand marbled paper. Mm. So it's a really gorgeous selection. It really shows the variation of letterpress printing from really practical usage, where we have these flyers and just completely information-based prints, to really fine press limited edition books.
0: You know, so does that make you the third curator of the press?
1: It does. Yes.
0: Wow, that is great. What a wonderful honor. Because mm-hmm. Pam put out a gorgeous book. I think it's called A Passion for Printmaking, mm-hmm. which kind of covered a lot of the territory of the press. And then Tom did a lot of creation of books or broadsides and handcraft books. So it's great. Here you are as the third curator and printer, really, right? Mm-hmm. Head printer. And, you know, one of the things that I know for just having read about Padre Martinez, who was mm-hmm. the father who brought the priest who brought the first printing press into New Mexico in 1834. And that was at the Palace of the Governors via the Santa Fe Trail. Mm-hmm. And then in New Mexico history, I know you know this, but just for listeners, there's such a rich tradition of printmaking during the Santa Fe Writers Colony. We had the Laughing Horse Press first here and then in Taos. And that was Spud Johnson, who was part of all the wonderful characters that made up the Writers Colony, the Seton Village Press, the Rydal Press. And of course, you there have Gustav Bauman's Midget Reliance Press, a lot of his carving tools and pigments. So people can come to the press and see those when they visit. Do you use that press at all? Or is that more just, you know, a wonderful tribute to Bauman?
1: I don't use that press. It is still operational. I believe Tom used it for just a few For a special occasion printing, but it does still work. Most of the presses there are operational. And then all of the printers you mentioned, we have their presses as well. So we have Spud Johnson's Laughing Horse Press. He has a Kelsey Star Platen Press, which is on display. We have Jack of Rittenhouse's Press. So all of the presses that are currently in the Palace Press all have a New Mexico history to them, and most of them are still operational.
0: What treasures to have there. It really is incredible. Well, so as you were putting together this exhibition, I was curious, printed at the Palace, and I just want to mention again, it opens tomorrow at the museum from at the Palace, actually, and also in the Palace Press. And that'll be from 1 to 3. And Carrie will be there talking about information and insights about the collection and the exhibition. And we should mention that the reception is hosted by the Museum of New Mexico Foundation Women's Board. So there'll be light refreshments. And as you mentioned, Carrie, visitors can print a keepsake letterpress poster on one of these historic presses. So as you were sifting through all these wonderful pieces to this collection, what was there something that struck you? A particular handbill, broadside, pamphlet that you came across that either sort of represented what this exhibition is about, or for you as a printer, really, you know, surprised you or struck you?
1: I think for me, one of the real treats of curating this exhibition was going through Pam Smith's archives, which are in the history library, and going through these, it really allowed me to see the trajectory of letterpress printing, whereas I'm coming in at this date where the printing, as far as production I don't want to say it's obsolete, but it's definitely a specialty type of printing. Whereas when PAM was printing in the early 70s, that's just how you printed. And so seeing it from this very functional, practical form of printing, and then seeing it turn from, PAM was printing, you know, tickets and things in the 70s, and then seeing it kind of transform where we started seeing a lot more like offset printing, and it really wasn't the best or most efficient way to print large scale production work. Seeing it transition to more boutique and specialty printing and more of an art form than a production press. That was really interesting to me to kind of see this 55 year history of the craft and the art of printing. Also just how small and I don't want to say niche, but how small and tight knit the community is. For me personally, I studied at Mills College. I went to grad school in Mills College in Oakland, where I learned to print, and I got my MFA in book arts and creative writing. And so when I'm going through these archives, I'm seeing all the names of different professors that I worked with at Mills, and they're all connected, and seeing the bookbinder I worked for, his name on some of these books, and just how, again, tight knit this community is. And how rich the history is with letterpress printing and bookbinding.
0: Wow, that's really amazing. And tight knit, but also driven by the same passion. You know,
1: yes.
0: That's got to be to find other people working like-minded in other parts of the country who have a connection to here and to your study of printing. It's neat to see how tightly woven you are, like a marbled piece of paper.
1: Right, exactly.
0: I have two questions. So I think we'll go with this one. What connects you to this art form or production process, or maybe both together, however you see it? But what is your connection to it? What makes you passionate about it?
1: I got into book arts through the zine community. So when I was quite young, when I was in high school and college, I would make zines. And I always did artwork, drawing and painting, and then kind of transitioned into printmaking. I was doing a lot of screen printing for bands and posters. But zine making, so a zine is just, it's short for a fanzine, and it's a really the self-published, widely distributed, and cheaply made small book. And when I was, again, late high school, early college, it was really exciting and very empowering to be able to publish and make your own work. The book as a form, it has such an inherent sense of authority and power. And just this idea that I can create something that I'm interested in and distribute it to other people and find a connection and find a community in that way. That's what really drew me to it. And I just kept doing it. So in college, my background is in art history and studio art, but I started taking these bookbinding workshops that they had these weekend community classes at the college I went to. I went to UNLV in Las Vegas, Nevada. And I thought I was doing something super innovative by combining art and books. And then my bookbinding teacher really gently was like, oh, there's this thing called book arts and you're not inventing anything, and introduced me to this much broader community. And I went on to grad school in book art and creative writing and learned more the traditional form. I wanted to learn traditional bookbinding and also the conceptual components of bookmaking. And after that, I worked for small presses. I worked for Flying Fish Press in

0: at all, because it's a very different feeling if I can compose a text and send it out in 4 seconds versus it's going to take me an hour to set this form. And what do I really need it to say? And how can I best clearly communicate what needs to be communicated?
1: Right. And there are no shortcuts, no emojis.
0: Right.
1: You can't use emojis. So I love that. It really does slow you down. That makes a lot of sense. Okay. So so people can come to the Palace Press and watch demo printings. This is something that, in addition to coming to the exhibition tomorrow and seeing what's there, you'll also be talking about the collection. But after the exhibition opens, people can come back and engage with the Palace Press. And I don't know that many people know about the things that you offer. So tell us about some of those things.
0: Well, every first Friday, during the art walk, so between 5 and 7 o'clock on every first Friday of the month, we offer their letterpress demonstrations, and we try to print something different every month. So it's kind of fun because we have some regulars coming in. You can pick up a new poster every month, and it's completely free. I'm trying to implement more programs, not only around this exhibition, but just in the print shop in general. So trying to get more, not just demonstrations, but where people could actually do hands-on workshops and set their own type and print. There's some guest lecturers I'm working with right now to try to get them in to talk about book arts and different components of book arts, and not just printing, but book binding and then paper marbling and everything encompassing that. And there was one more thing I was going to say about it. I'm working currently on we've been tossing around, and it's still a production, or it's still a working print shop. So I'm working with contemporary artists to continue to print broadside suites. Again, this project with Arthur Z, and working artists.
1: Excellent. Oh, that's it. And we should mention the U.S. Poet Laureate.
0: Arthur. Right, right.
1: I mean, that's quite an extraordinary project to be working on, I'm sure. Well, Carrie, we are just about out of time, but I want to thank you for joining me to talk about Printed at the Palace, the new exhibition that you've curated that opens with a reception tomorrow from 1 to 3 p.m. And that exhibit will be on view through December 1st, 2027. So plenty of time to see it, but it'll be nice to come and hear you share your insights and information about putting it together. So thanks so much. I really appreciate you joining me, and what a great job you have. I'm very envious.
0: Thank you so much. This is great.
1: Good. All right. And thank you, listeners, for tuning in today to Klein's Corner. Tune in again next week, same time, same KSFR 101.1 FM station, and I'll see you on the radio. Mm-hmm.

0: ¿La vida tuviera una aplicación de advertencias?
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3: Good afternoon, listeners, and welcome to CinemaScope on KSFR 101.1 FM. I'm your host, Nazneen Akhtar-Rahim, and this is the show where I introduce you to professionals in the entertainment industry. And today we are interviewing a wonderful guest. I have with me Anna Elizabeth James, who is a director, a filmmaker extraordinaire, and she has two wonderful films that I've seen, Deadly Illusions, which

0: a number one hit on Netflix for weeks when it came out, and also most recently Held Hostage in My House, which is also available on Netflix and other platforms. But I'll let Anna explain that to you. Welcome to the show, Anna Elizabeth James.
1: Thank you so much, Nazneen, for having me. By the way, I have to say your voice is so soothing to listen to. I'm so grateful to be here and to be on your, YouTube channel, newly released. Yeah.
0: Thank you. The inaugural video. I'm so excited to finally be sharing it, because for years I've been, you know, putting my work out there on CinemaScope, on the radio, and now I thought I'd like to start. So thank you for helping me establish my YouTube channel as well. And I am just so excited to get into learning about what's been happening with you. We interviewed you when you had released Deadly Illusions, perhaps even before the release on Netflix, actually. And I remember how thrilled I was. Now, that film had stars in it, Kristen Davies, and who else was it?
1: Dermot Mulroney.
0: And it was a really good thriller, mystery thriller, we should say. And also, this new film that you've made, Held Hostage in My House, it's different, but I can totally see your style in there, your filmmaking style. And I absolutely love it. And I want to first commend you on the fact that you promote female leads, actresses, and the stories are centered around their lives. Absolutely love that. Thank you for going in that direction.
1: Thank you so much for saying that. I really appreciate it. It's funny that you actually bring that up, because I've been thinking about it a lot. I have an opportunity to work with some students in a sort of academia setting, and I was thinking about the word success and how one would define that as a filmmaker today, and what I would define as success. And just to go back for a second before we dive into all of this fun stuff we're going to get into, I originally decided to become a filmmaker or a cinema storyteller back when I was building my family. I was basically a stay-at-home mom flipping houses, and I just couldn't figure out what I wanted to do with my life. Like, I wanted to do something really challenging, and I kept toying with this idea of going into cinema, even though it just seemed daunting and impossible. And the thing that sort of really kicked me over and made me jump was the stats. Just across the board, I could not get it out of my head where we were in terms of the female gaze stories, who's behind the camera, the roles. I just felt like if I was to do something with my life, maybe, I could just make a tiny little dent in that realm. So I say that because, you know, there's a lot of things that I haven't done. I've never had a film released in theaters. You know,
0: that will happen soon.
1: Yeah. You know, I've directed 5 films. Yay, that's amazing. Wow. But, you know, I also don't have an agent. There's so many things that if someone was to look at my resume, they would go, well, that's not a success. Like, you know, in whatever version of success they define. Mm-hmm. But when I look at the work up to now, I feel very proud, because my initial reasoning for going in this path with my life was to build, you know, these pathways for other women.
0: Wow.
1: You know, and really the only way to make a dent is you kind of have to go far out there. And you know, I liken it to an island. You know, I'm on a little like raft with my pina colada while all the others are, the studio filmmakers are in the big yacht drinking their pina coladas, you know, and I'm hacking away at the coconut. But you have to kind of go out there and be the loner, and, you know, write, direct, and produce is really the most efficient and straight line way to move these numbers. Mm-hmm. As much as we want to sit here and talk about it and repeat it over and over again through articles, through press, through this interview and that podcast, and just talk, talk, talk, talk, talk, at the end of the day, you actually have to create the roles and you have to go out and you have to make it happen.
2: Yes.
1: For all of this to bubble up. So anyway, long-winded way of saying that's my version of success.
0: Do you know what? I never would have thought of you as an unsuccessful filmmaker, because it probably depends where you are in your life, but I see a lot of filmmakers, and I like to promote and to uplift independent filmmakers. And your film that you just made is a true example of indie spirit, and absolutely love that. So I actually see you that you have two films on Netflix. You know, a lot of people have their films on Amazon and you can rent it, and it seems like anyone is able to actually do that once they make a film. But for a platform like Netflix to select your film, and other TV, it's been on TV as well. So for them to take it, it shows something about you. I think you need to give yourself a lot more credibility. I see you as a highly successful woman. And actually, you know, you mentioned your film hasn't been on the screen in theaters. Has it been in film festivals? Have any of your films been in film festivals?
1: They haven't. And there's a whole reason for that. It's not that I didn't want to do that or, you know, have that fabulous ride. I liken the producing side and distribution side of filmmaking to playing a big chess game. And sometimes you have to move the pieces on the board for the most effective. You know, if my goal is to have, to create a tapestry of color or provide a color in the tapestry, that is not there, meaning, female gaze stories to the most amount of my
2: viewers, core audience. Right?
1: Yeah. But, and to say, like, I also write to the guys, like, let's not, you guys, I really take care of you. I try at least, you know, but that strong female core gaze, hopefully the guys can get behind and love just as much as a Tarantino gaze.
2: Yeah.
1: But with all that said, it's like Netflix, hello. The amount of subscribers on there is like, you know, double the amount of the next one in line. Like,
2: yes,
1: the amount of people that are affected and see the work is just astronomical.
2: Yeah.
0: I absolutely agree with you, believe with you. And also it's true, because your aim was to get that message out there, and the films out there, they're so juicy and so good to watch. I really enjoyed watching your content. Yeah. Absolutely. And actually, I've said that before, years ago when I spoke with you, I actually really liked your, I guess, student film or student work that you did as well. Very creative and actually very enjoyable to watch as well. So entertaining. So you've always had that talent within you. I would love to have your film screen here in Albuquerque.
1: Ooh.
0: And not just one. Maybe we can make it a double feature. Let's see if we can arrange for that to happen.
1: You are an angel. There needs to be more of you. If there's one thing we do in this, your first YouTube channel, I feel just so honored to be the first one, because we need more of you. I was actually thinking it would be so fun to create a show where, just as like a, I don't know, I get these crazy ideas, not that I'll execute this, but just like take movie reviews or reviewers and kind of like analyze, you know, not to hate on them, but usually the guy reviewers just don't get the female gaze stories. So they just like bombast it down, you know, but then there's a similar story in a different realm from a different gaze, and they're just like, woo, you know?
2: Yes.
1: And it would just be so fun to do, like, I don't know if you do it on TikTok or something, but you kind of make fun or tease.
0: Oh my goodness, to mock those views. You know what? That doesn't sound like me, but I'll be happy to give it a try. You know, I'm not on TikTok. I'm so averse to all these other distractions, I guess.
1: I know.
0: In life, I find it a distraction. I much rather just sit down and watch. I've been actually watching TV. I don't usually, Anna, you will be, I don't know if you will be impressed by this or surprised or what, but I don't actually watch very much TV or film. I am very targeted with what I watch and what the content that I consume. And I definitely choose to watch your content. It's something I'm happy to watch. Yeah. And I can understand there was several viewers who viewed your latest film, but it is targeted to a different audience than those people who might not have seen it for what it is. And I see it for, you know what it reminded me of? It's so crazy. It's not, I just want viewers to know this. It's not actually like this, but what this is what it reminded me of. It reminded me of old shows like Murder, She Wrote or Columbo in the way that the mystery unraveled. It was genius. It was just brilliant. I just thought, ooh, that's bringing me back to things that I enjoyed. Now, this is really dating me talking about all these shows, isn't it? But I also thought that it brought back sort of those, 2000s or 90s, whenever the film Scream came out, kind of like there are multiple, because, okay, let's tell the viewers a little bit about Held Hostage in My House. Amy Smart plays the protagonist, the lead. Is her name Dawn? Dawn. And she has this very, I have to give a shout out, a very adorable child, Charlie Harrison Fox. Am I saying the correct name? Yes. I absolutely adored the relationship that was shown in there. And I think being a mother myself, maybe that made me adore it so much. I think lots of people relate to that. And the beginning of the film sort of builds on their relationship and how she's a single mom and she's trying to make an income by renting out her home that they have, her family home, which is this beautiful country cottage. I don't know where you located. It was a lovely location, just very serene. You know, they're out there in their orchard picking fruits in the beginning and then they're, you know, coming in and it's just lovely. But it becomes a successful kind of like Airbnb, a rental property. But that is where trouble happens. And as people can probably get from the title of the film, Held Hostage in My House, that is exactly where things turn. But it's just what happens afterwards. Thankfully, she is saved by the quick thinking and smarts of her child, Charlie, who knows, I guess there's like that relationship where they can sense there's something wrong, which you did a very good job of conveying. And then we have this lovely mystery where I was saying, you know, like Murder, She Wrote or Columbo, where we have all of these suspects and trying to nail down who actually committed the crime. And I could not, Anna, I have to give it to you. I'm usually pretty good at guessing and think, you know, picking up the hints and finding out who I didn't know. I could not have guessed the outcome. So it's a complete surprise. Well done.
1: Yeah. Good.
0: Oh, I just loved the way that you unraveled the story. I think it might be a good time for us to take a short break. But listeners and viewers, if you wouldn't mind, just stay with us and we'll be back with more from Anna Elizabeth James.
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0: Welcome back, listeners, and welcome back, viewers. We are back with filmmaker Anna Elizabeth James. And I think we need more filmmakers like you, Anna, because there's a reason why a lot of the female filmmakers that I see, independent filmmakers that I see in the industry, are making very emotional and deep content, documentaries and also feature films that have such a strong message, possibly about war or about heartbreak, and they're like heart-wrenching stories. But your stories are just so juicy and intriguing that I think we need more of these, you know, these sort of mystery novels, romance novels. There's not that much romance. But speaking of romance, the supporting character in your film that Jay Ali played, I can't remember the character's name, but I hadn't actually noticed him before until this film. And I just thought an absolute star. I think he's a rising star. I'm so glad that you gave him the opportunity. He's so charming. And the moment he came into the movie, I was like, yes, I need to see what happens next with this, you know. And there was some chemistry between them. And I think you did a really good job putting the two together. Even some of the other characters who were in there, it was brilliant. Billy Zane. I didn't recognize him at first, and I had to look up and see who played this character. But it was quite funny. It was quite interesting. I like those little drops of humor that you put in there as well.
1: Well, in addition, I mean, there's so many fun things to talk about. So in addition to, it's a female gaze story. It's a lead female role over 40, you know.
0: Yeah.
1: That checks a lot of boxes in and of itself. There's, you know, something in the industry called the Bechdel test. There's also the SAG diversity box, which is a huge box that very few films check. And funny enough, the films that I've written and directed, there's four now, all check these boxes. And so by pulling out Jay, and let's talk about Jay for a second. Jay is a gem. My kids love him. I mean, I consider him family. He is his whole aura, his heart and soul. Everything about him is so magnetic, and in addition to his great talent. And so when I was designing the movie, I really wanted that eclectic cast. Mm-hmm. And so in addition to checking all those boxes, we checked the SAG diversity box, which is a big box. And, you know, there's certain things that qualify, how many speaking roles are, check all these different things. Yeah. You know, we have an older character over, I think, you know, 80, who's a woman. So that checks two boxes, you know. And Jay, you know, is I don't know what, you know, I guess Indian, would it be Indian, or
0: he might be, I didn't check his ethnicity, but he could be Indian. Just he's British, his British accent was just charming.
1: He's so charming and sexy. And when I have focus groups, I have my girls come, and we do marathons where we watch the film and give me feedback. And without a question, there was two notes that we got. It was three. It was, I love the mother-son relationship, this invisible string that is tied between them, which is so fun to see people be affected by that. The second thing was, Jay is hot. That guy, where's he from? Like, we need to see more of him. And then Billy Zane is just bonkers. And so, you know, unfortunately, there was like a really fun, intimate sex scene that had to be cut. 18 minutes had to be cut. I know, dagger to the heart. And so we're missing out on that scene of Jay and Amy Smart, but maybe one day we will release the full version of the movie.
0: You know, you just mentioned something, and I seriously have to say this, because I was thinking, you need to make a director's cut of this film. Please do it. It's hard work for you, I know.
1: Well, I have it. I have that cut, and when my cast found out that we had to cut 18 minutes in order to get the sale done, which was very important because I have investors I need to report to, I said, don't worry. I'm going to release it full in its full entirety once this license is up. So they're like, really? You can do that? And I said, yeah, I own the underlying property, the intellectual property. So once this is up, we will release the director's version. And so, you know, and it was originally called Blunt. I don't know if we'll go back to that original title. It's funny. My second film was called Pistachio, and Sony changed it to Destined to Ride. Deadly Illusions, before Deadly Illusions, it was actually called Grace. You see, I like the one word title.
0: Yeah.
1: And it's Deadly Illusions. And then with this one, it was called Blunt. And then they changed it to Held Hostage in My House.
0: Can you please just rename it Blunt? Because I like the original name. And I remember when you were writing it, I remember you shared occasionally on Facebook, and I remember that you were actually working on something. You shared like the front page of it, of your script. Mm-hmm. And it was, that name, to me, it sounds a lot more intriguing than just giving away exactly what's happening in the in the film. So I think they did an injustice by changing that. At the same time, I would love to see your director's cut, the film that you wanted to be seen, screened at the Guild Cinema here in Albuquerque, and maybe the John Cocteau Cinema in Santa Fe, because I think we need to share more of these types of films. I'm going to see what I can do to make it happen.
1: Wow.
0: And
1: okay.
0: We'll see. We've got a very supportive community here, and I would love to see some of your work on the screen and invite you down here. Now, where are you based right now?
1: I'm in LA. I recently moved here about a year ago. And yeah, I lived, you know, in Utah. I have four children, three are older and out of the house. And with that comes a reckoning of maybe I should downsize, maybe I should move back to LA. So That's what I've been up to the last year, and then just writing a ton. But I appreciate what you're saying about the title. There's an opening where when she gets hit on the head, then the title comes up and says Blunt. There's also blunts in the movie. Actual like smoking blunts, and most of the scenes with the blunt smoking were all taken out and cut. So there's a lot. Actually, there's a fun, crazy, wild Billy Zane scene. One of the my most favorite scenes I've ever had the opportunity to direct and cut and put together was cut. So I do think. No, I don't think. I know for a fact I will release the full film one day once the obligations are met. Yeah.
0: Excellent. Now, you've done a great job because you've proven yourself to be a great businesswoman because you've gotten, how many films? Is this the fifth one, did you say?
1: The fifth one I've directed. It's the second one that I've written, directed, and produced.
0: Oh.
1: I also produced a friend's film. An executive produce another friend, but I don't think I'm going to be dipping my toe in helping friends anymore. I think I'm in that phase where I just need to kind of, there's so much. Oh, Nazneen, if you could just know how much material I have and how much has been written. And like, you know, I break down the years of my life and I'm like, how am I going to get it all done? So I just think right now I should just run that program and just keep, you know, doing my thing. But yes, thank you for, you know, I didn't want to be on the business side. I didn't want to be a producer. I'll never forget it. My legal on Deadly Illusions, I told her, I said, I don't want a producer credit. And she's like, you're crazy. You produced it. And I said, I don't want to be known as a producer. And she's like, well, we're going to talk about this later. 4 days later, she calls me back up. She's like, okay, we need to have a talk. You're taking the producer credit. I'm going to make you take the producer credit. And I was like, okay, I understand. And thank goodness she convinced me to do that, right? But that's how hard over I've been on avoiding this dialogue on the business side of making movies or the producing side. Because what I find, what I did find in film school and even after film school is sort of these amazing dynamic women who are artists kind of get sucked into the managing of the guy artist. And it's like a vortex, like a vacuum, you know, and especially if they're wanting to start a family and build a more stable lifestyle and income, they get sucked into that void and they never come back out. And I just, you know, going into it, I was like, I am not going to let that happen to me. And so, you know, yes. So yes, I have produced two films between basically three to 4 million, both of the films, Deadly Illusions and Blunt or Held Hostage in My House are those budgets, which is considered ultra low budget, believe it or not, or just low budget. And hopefully moving forward, I will be over the 10 million. I'm stepping up.
0: I hope so too. I can see that happening.
1: Yeah.
0: It's such a long journey. The independent filmmaker's journey, I see, you know, I didn't know this before coming into the industry because we consume content so quickly and so easily. We don't realize how many years and how much dedication and blood and sweat goes into making these things and getting that, you know, someone, it was Vince Gilligan, his project Pluribus, which I've been doing interviews on, and it was written 8 years ago. And then it was made, it's actually been almost 2 years since I filmed the first episode of it, when I was in the filming of the first episode. And I just think to myself, it takes so much effort to make this, and I commend you entirely. And actually, you made your film pretty quick. Can we say it's been made pretty quickly? I'm not sure.
1: I mean, yes, I wish it was quicker. I wish it was quicker. Yeah. But yes, I mean, you know, five features in the last, you know, eight years.
0: Record.
1: That's good. I'd like to pick up the pace. But, yeah, you know, with everything that's going on in the industry, there's a lot of moving parts right now. And like I said, it's like a chess game. And yeah, we've been introduced to a new board. Hello. And so I've been assessing the board. That's one of the reasons why I decided to move to LA and sort of redo my life a little bit, is because I kind of was like, I kind of want to see how things lay a little before executing anything, you know.
0: That's great. I wish you success in LA, and maybe I can visit you one time over there. But I just hope that you're continuing to make all these stories that you're telling me you've written down and that are in your mind. And let's see about getting your film screened here in Albuquerque, New Mexico, and in other places in New Mexico as well. We are running out of time for our radio interview. So I'd like to thank listeners for tuning in. And I'd like to thank Anna Elizabeth James, my good friend and director extraordinaire. Best of luck with your future endeavors. If you want to compliment her, the best thing you can do is go watch the film on Netflix, and the parts that you liked about the film, make a note of those parts and give a review, or just give a one sentence shout out. You know, those are very little easy things for us to do. And mm-hmm. I think that's a nice way to uplift and for you to know people are watching.
1: Thank you so much. And this has been so fun and such a treat. I can't wait to do it again with you.
0: Oh, thank you. I'd love to have you again. Just let me know. I'll be keeping in touch anyway.
1: Yeah. Thomas,
0: I hope you enjoyed this interview, and I hope that you'll tune in again for another episode.

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The word is heaven and space. The word, the earth. The word, the universe. The word is in our ears. The word is on our tongues. The word, the idol.

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The Word is the spirit. 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The Word not being. The Word is man. The Word is woman. 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
2: Start holding up the moments, place them on the board, showing off my growth, come to jump on board. I ain't angry if you don't see it. I'ma get you all to see what my day one's feeling. I'm the channel of the mood, the love under the roof, the mug up in the soup. Get yourself some while it's still hot. I'm a penny to a rubber band, nothing hold me back in my aim.

0: La esperanza ha sido parte de mi recuperación porque a veces era lo único que tenía. 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
1: Conoce el poder de la esperanza. Recuperarte es posible. 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
2: 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In more than 60 countries, we go the distance to make a difference. 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
4: BBC News with Govinda Gill. Ukraine and Russia have agreed to swap 1,000 prisoners of war each as part of a deal that includes a three-day truce, which has come into effect. Russia had called for a temporary ceasefire during annual commemorations to mark the defeat of Nazi Germany in the Second World War. From Kyiv, Jonathan Beale reports.
5: Russia and Ukraine had already both independently declared their own ceasefires, which neither side had agreed to observe. President Putin's timed to coincide with Moscow's May the 9th Victory Day parade. But the intervention of President Trump appears to have achieved a deal. He said a three-day ceasefire starting on May the 9th would include the suspension of all